0: to host the Anzac match every second year. Rugby Australia says the dates and locations for the Bledisloes' other two annual games are yet to be confirmed. And Australian golfer Caris Davidson is inside the top 10 heading into the final round of the Women's PGA Championship in Minnesota. Davidson carded a third round of 71, putting her at 6 under and 5 shots off Korean leader Hae-ran Yoo. Queensland's weather isolated to scattered showers in eastern districts and the southern interior, tending widespread at times on the north tropical coast, partly cloudy elsewhere. Cairns 26, Townsville 27, Mackay and Rockhampton a top of 24, Bundaberg 23, Mount Isa heading for a top of 28. In the southeast, a shower or two today. For Brisbane and the Gold Coast, a top of 21 degrees. Ipswich, 22. Logan and the Sunshine Coast, 20. Toowoomba's top, 17. ABC News.
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2: And the state of Queensland, a very good morning to you. 5 minutes past 10, Sunday morning. Grey-ish skies in Brisbane, top of, currently 17 and a half degrees. A cooler day, average temperatures across the state. A little bit of rain around as well. We'll check in with the Bureau of Meteorology very, very shortly to see what your Sunday looks like. You might have been up watching the football this morning over in America, Canada, Mexico, bleary-eyed. Is it coming home for England? It might be. You never know. England have won their final group stage match to top their group, keeping Panama goalless, the only goalless team in the tournament. 48 teams and only one didn't find the back of the net through the group stages. But well done, Panama, for making it into the World Cup finals. All eyes on the Socceroos, of course. They know that they'll be playing Egypt next week. That's quite the showdown. Mohamed Salah, former Liverpool striker, a superstar of the world game, should say former, still part of that setup as well. Big, big test for them. But the FIFA World Cup itself, an enormous undertaking. Eye-watering amounts of money involved. Going to have a look into a few soccernomics for you this morning. Just how much does it cost to stage the most audacious World Cup ever, and who gets the biggest drink out of it? It's never been hosted by three countries before. Fair few logistics involved. Going to find out more about that and exactly what goes in, what comes out of it. Could there be something in it for Australia to bid more seriously for a World Cup one day? Also this morning, the space race. It's evolving, ever evolving. This morning you're going to learn about more recent efforts to construct a lunar base on the moon, a legitimate moon base. I'm not pitching you the plot for a sci-fi story. I'm legitimately telling you, America wants one, China wants one. You might already know this. It made my eyebrows pop. They want it permanently established within the next 5 to 10 years. Serious investment, serious initiatives being undertaken. And saying that this kind of thing will push human engineering capacity to its limit is an understatement of galactic proportion. So how will the moon-based space race improve certain things on Earth? Because I think it's safe to say if you learn to handle living, occupying in the harsh conditions of the moon, you might get a few ideas to make living a little bit easier in extreme conditions on Earth, but also when it comes to areas like mobility, nutrition, sleep, mental health. It's incredible some of the crossovers that can happen between the moon and planet Earth. Stick around for the moon-based space race. And also this morning, some vet chat for you. You might have some questions pertaining to your furry loved ones. At the moment, the news is full of information about the fact H5N1 bird flu has breached Australian shores, been found in seabirds in 2 states so far. Now, this is a strain that has caused significant havoc overseas, and not just bird life. We are talking about infections that have gone beyond birds to livestock. Even cats are susceptible. Finding out exactly where your animal stands, what you need to look out for this morning, and your questions, very, very much welcome. You can send me a text this morning, 0467 922 612, or give me a call, 1300 22612. You might have some questions about living on the moon. Maybe you've already bought a ticket. Going to find out what exactly is going on there. But before anything else, I'm going to say a very chirpy good morning to Mr. Shane Kennedy, senior forecaster at the Bureau of Meteorology. Shane, I gave the amateur's version of the day's weather. Let's hand it over to the professionals. How are you, sir?
3: Morning, Joel. I'm doing well, how about you?
2: Look, you know what? It's sort of sunny, so the smile's on.
3: That's right. And just be a few sunny breaks for much of this day today, though did have a few showers overnight in the southeast and along much of the east coast, and expect that will continue through the day. So quite a lot of shower activity just offshore and moving across the Bay Islands at the moment. So I expect we'll have a few waves of showers moving across the southeast later this afternoon and evening. And mostly just be a few millimetres here and there, but there is the potential for a couple of places getting into the double figures. And elsewhere, still just be some showers along the rest of the east coast. So have seen a few places getting above 10 millimetres in the past 24 hours or so, but further inland, still quite a bit of cloud in the southern and central interior, but shouldn't see quite as much shower activity as we saw yesterday there.
2: Good to know, mate. It's chilly-ish, let's say that. We had some sort of single figures evening temperatures during the week. The week ahead, as far as the coldness factor goes, and you know we're all a little bit different when it comes to judging cold weather. I say under 20 is getting a little bit nippy. Is it going to hang around for much longer?
3: So you should expect things to start to warm up a little bit more over the next few days, Joel. So just ahead of a trough system that will arrive late in the week. So mostly sitting around the low 20s in southern Queensland today, and then moving up into the mid-20s in central Queensland and up to the low 30s in the far northwest today. And likely say pretty similar for the next day or two, but we should start moving back up in more into the mid-20s through southern and southeastern Queensland later this week. And those overnight temperatures will get a bit warmer as well as we tick over into the new month. There are some signs we could see a little bit of a cold snap returning late this week, but most likely Saturday will probably be the coldest day, but looks like it'll be fairly short-lived overall. So no big winter blast on the way for us at this stage, but could certainly get a little warmer late this week before cooling down again next weekend.
2: All right, I'll keep the hoodie and cotton wool until we get the trade winds in August. Shane, thank you very, very much.
3: Thanks, Charles. Have a good morning.
2: Shane Kennedy, Senior Forecaster, Bureau of Meteorology, with you at 11 minutes past 10, ABC Radio, Brisbane and Queensland. I mentioned at the top, of course, going to talk about the moon base space race this morning. China wants one. America wants one. They've set dates. They've allocated resources. NASA wants to get back to the moon by 2028. The latest either of those countries want a base up and running on the moon is 2035. So it's a fairly swift timeline. Mark in Morrowfield this morning. G'day, Mark. Mark says this obsession with moon bases and space exploration in general will result in more global warming and the end of human race, as all that is achieved is major depletion of the ozone layer by putting rocket after rocket through it and burning it up. It's high time all these techos pulled their heads out. That's Mark from Morrowfield. On the text line 0467922612, definitely see your point there, Mark, but keep listening, because we're going to hear from an astro genius on some of the real-world benefits that she describes anyway, that we might actually learn, things that might improve for us. But I do take your point on that front. G'day, Jenny, as well. Jenny's on the text line. Good morning to you. Happy Sunday back at you, Jenny. Well done, England, says Jenny. Yeah, 100%. Good on you, England. And Harry Kane, I believe, becoming their all-time leading World Cup gold scorer, netting his 11th World Cup goal against Panama earlier this morning. So it's all happening at the World Cup as well. Going to chat Lunar Base space races very, very soon. So much to get on with this morning. So make yourself a cup or whatever your persuasion is at 13 minutes past 10. Get comfortable and get ready for a fun ride on ABC Radio Brisbane and Queensland. Let's start with some, I'm going to say, a fairly decent playlist this morning. Beatles.

0: It's the Beatles. Get Back on ABC Radio Brisbane and Queensland. A nice early one to sing along to. I could hear Max from Toowong singing from here, and indeed, in true form, has sent a limerick through this morning. If you haven't heard Max from Toowong in the broader Queensland audience, he's a limericist of the highest order. I call him Maximus Limericist Proficiencies or something like that. Anyway, Max says, does living on the moon do the trick? What happens if you live there and get sick? What do you name those who play this odd game? Perhaps they are just lunatics. Thank you very much, Max. I think that really, really gets us into the territory we need to be in to find out more about the moon base space race.
1: Tammy Shipley believed someone was out to hurt her. 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
0: Very good morning to Jan on the text line, who's up and about this morning listening in. My name's Joel, filling in for Sally today. If you were a regular weekends listener, keep listening through the week. Sal is going to be filling in on your Queensland Evenings program for Kelly Higgins Devine this week. That will be a fun ride. She's a bit of a maestro when it comes to musical knowledge, popular culture, and all of those beautiful sweet spots that make evenings tick along. So make sure you keep listening for Sal, and shout out to you, Sally. If you're awake now, you're not doing as we discussed. You're supposed to be having a sleep in. Anyway, for those of us that are hard at it, the space race is evolving. The moon is in the crosshairs for some fairly ambitious earthly space exploration budgets. Now, we know about the Artemis program. We know about the slingshot around the moon. They want to go back to the moon by 2028, boots on the ground. 67 countries are taking part of that mission, that long-term mission. Separately, and arguably more audacious and more sci-fi themed, is the very real race to construct a legitimate, functioning, sustainable lunar base up there. Now, America wants one. China wants one. They want it permanently established within 5 to 10 years. Now, this is the discussion of fancy, of whim, surely, to so many. Mark made the point on the text line, what are you doing? Julie says, why try a new place?

0: place when we've stuffed up Earth. No hope for any of us to live and enjoy before it's all gone. So a lot of sentiment along the lines of what is the actual point? But it turns out the point might pertain to life back here on Earth. It'll push human engineering capacity to a limit previously unexplored. It's an understatement to say we don't need to adapt to learn to survive on the moon. Let's go to your first guest this morning. Monica Stankiewicz is a PhD candidate with Adelaide University, dialing in from the US, I believe in Texas, this morning to talk with us about life on the moon and how this moon-based space race, which I will attribute to Monica, it's not my turn of phrase, sadly, how it might improve things here on Earth even further. Monica, thank you so much for taking the time to get on and have a chat with us this morning.
1: Oh, absolutely. Happy to.
0: Where exactly are you? You said you're in the US.
1: Yeah, so I'm actually up in the US in San Antonio. So, it's what, a zesty 20 past 7 my time, PM, so it's not too bad.
0: Well, I hope I haven't interrupted any dinner plans because it's a fascinating conversation, this one.
1: Absolutely not. But fun fact, I wouldn't actually be able to talk to you if it wasn't because of some of the developments that came out of investing in space exploration.
0: Okay, so we have had some recent pushes forward. Now, let's get into it. So we know this is real. And now we're not going to get into the politics this morning of executive orders and, you know, some of the potential ambitions outside the scientific, I suppose. A little bit of why it would be good, because there's been talk of moon bases. It's not a brand new thing, but this feels like a genuine push. There's been talk for a long time. How serious and how achievable broadly is this moon base space race within the next 5 to 10 years?
1: So the ambitions are quite serious. And as for how readily people will be able to get there in the next 5 to 10 years, every effort is being made. So my friends here at NASA are working hard every single day to make that a reality. And in terms of the next 5 to 10 years, we could, in theory, go there already, like if we wanted to, if we put all the stuff together. But there are still some problems that we need to solve before we can stay there, because that's something we haven't done before. And there's a whole suite of challenges that come with that. But to talk a little bit about, you know, why go there, you touched on it a little bit already. It forces us to a higher level of engineering ingenuity, planning ingenuity, and it forces us to rethink some of the same problems that we face here on Earth through that space context. So I've got, you know, a few examples of ways that we've already benefited from investing in space and exploring space, if you'd like to hear them.
0: Most definitely. Please do share, because this is, I guess, this is the big thing, Monica. You hear, when you bring it up in a everyday conversation, it's kind of, that feels like it's a little bit of a fanciful investment. Like, do we really need to be doing it? Why are we doing that? Are we needing to find somewhere better than Earth to live, or, you know, alternative? Or is it just a scientific endeavour that's going to give us outcomes both here and on the moon? So I'd love to know that. What are these real-world benefits?
1: So one of the benefits that has already happened in the past is through Earth observation. So through using our satellites, there's a lovely guy called Alan Gatchett who managed to find water in an arid region that supported 250,000 people displaced by war, and so they were in refugee camps. And the same guy, using Earth observation data, also managed to find enough water to support another 3 million people through this mapping process. And so that's just Earth observation, right, for finding water. We can also, well, we already use Earth observation to manage bushfires as well. So that's something, none of us like having our homes burnt down, and so the faster we can respond to bushfires, the better. And so those are just two examples there of something, things that have helped us, particularly, you know, in Australia. Like, we're in a pretty extreme place. But there are some other examples. Like, have you taken a selfie recently?
0: I try to limit myself to one a week. Not this week yet, happy to say.
1: That's very fair. Well, even if you take a photo of your food for Instagram, or, you know, take a photo of your dog when they're doing something cute, camera phones. So part of the work that has happened was the development of camera phones to make them small enough to fit on spacecraft. And in doing that, they made them small enough to fit in our mobile phones. So that's something that touches, I think, a fair few of us. But one of the main reasons for going to space and to solving some of the problems there is by solving some of the problems in the moon, like in developing a moon base, we can use some of those solutions here. So at the moment, we have a bit of a cost of living crisis. You know, we've got we've got Australian farmers feel the pressure when droughts happen or those bushfires happen. And so using that technology to remotely monitor where their sheep are, how their crops are doing, yeah. Is that water tank full? Do they need to send some out? That is all stuff that we can do as a result of developing space technology and exploring other places. But then we also have a bit of a living crisis in terms of building homes, and we've got a bit of a labor shortage in terms of the workforce to build homes. So some people are looking at construction robotics, so using robots to build our space base on the moon, or our lunar shack, so to speak.
0: Yep.
1: And those same construction robots could be used on Earth to build homes so that you don't have to break your back putting up, you know, tons of infrastructure. So those are just a few of the examples. But otherwise, you know, there's things like CAT scans, if you've ever gone for one of those. So they need a pretty good digital image. That was developed partly through space exploration research. And then not to mention the good old first aid kit with a space blanket, with a foil blanket, also developed through those endeavors.
0: It's interesting when you, I guess, talking about the conditions that you're dealing with and some of those real-world applications, when it comes to construction and the construction industry, we know that it's more of a kind of knock it down and rebuild it approach on Earth. But on the moon, you're living in a vacuum. There's radiation everywhere. The challenges of building, as you say, robot collaboration is essential, but occupying, you kind of need to build it to last, or you need to build it to be very, very easily repairable, replaceable, which I'm guessing could have some real world application as far as sustainability, cost of building materials, and also attainability of such things is concerned, Monica.
1: Absolutely. So that's actually nicely where my research focuses on. So I'm focused on how do you design things or design architecture for the moon so it's easy to repair. And the applications for on Earth, so let's just say you're out in the middle of whoop whoop and you've gotten some hail damage or you've gotten some extreme weather event damage and you don't have a Bunnings nearby. Do you want something that costs an arm and a leg to fix, which might put more pressure on your life? Or do you want something that's easy to fix? Another thing as well is, well, you know, living's already like expensive enough. I don't know many people that enjoy bills or enjoy surprise repair bills. So if I can even decrease the cost of that for our everyday Australian, that would make me so happy. Yeah. And part of that is looking at how you design it in the first place, because we have this idea that, you know, you can build something to last, but you can't always predict what happens or how something breaks. So if you at least think about it from that repairability aspect, the beautiful thing about the moon in particular is that we don't have Bunnings up there, you know, which sounds pretty harsh to deal with, but we're so used to having a Bunnings or, you know, some spare wood out the back to do a quick repair that we don't necessarily think about repair from that perspective on Earth.
0: Yeah.
1: So that's why, through this research, I can look at that problem because I have to rethink every single assumption we have about building or we have about construction or we have about designing architecture, which means that I have a beautiful, very complex problem space, but a beautiful problem space to rethink all of those things and then use those lessons learned to improve the next generation of Australian housing.
0: There would be, I've had a few on the text line this morning as well, because the points you make extremely salient as far as that necessary sustainability side of things. But I guess people that might say, why do we have to use the moon to work this stuff out? It feels wasteful. It feels expensive. A point that's come up a few times is the damage to the ozone layer, basically, of launching rockets and the exploration that is involved. But I suppose the advantage of being able to learn this stuff in such an environment, it sounds like it would be a fast track to giving it an application on Earth.
1: Absolutely. So there's quite a few NASA spin-offs, so products that, you know, turn into companies or turn into products for other companies to adopt. And Because at the end of the day, the amount of data or the amount of information that you learn or the value that you gain from the research, we need a ton more people to commercialize it or to develop it into things here. So there is a commercial benefit to developing those solutions. And particularly as the space industry is developing, because it will develop with or without Australia's involvement, but I'd love for us to be a part of that so that we can reap the benefits of those commercial applications. And one of the things there in terms of, a bit wasteful or a bit expensive, well, when you look on the flow-on effects of those dollars, one of the beautiful things about having that built-up space infrastructure, those space programs, or developing ideas like an Australian lunar shack, is that you then build the technological and infrastructure capability in your country to support that. So that means our kids who dream of the moon could stay in Australia to build those solutions here so that everyone here can benefit. Now, speaking to the ozone layer, I would have to look that up because I'm not going to say anything that I don't know about.
0: Yeah, fair enough.
1: There are a fair few benefits there, and it's one of those things where we're already benefiting every day. So why not keep building on that? We have, as part of the Artemis generation, the opportunity to be part of that generation that goes back to the moon, that puts the Australian mark on there, and to bring that home. Because at the end of the day, the moon is great, but I do believe in looking after my backyard and looking after my friends, and I hope you guys do too. Yeah. And one of the things that I would love to do is just make everyday life better here, because Earth is pretty great. I don't think we found another planet quite like it, And so I'd love to make living here as best I can.
0: Yeah, most certainly. Ticks a lot of boxes. We're lucky on that front. Monica Stankovic is with you, PhD candidate with Adelaide University, talking all things moon-based space race from San Antonio, Texas, this morning. Some really, really good points being made here. And yet we talk about, we're providing answers about extreme questions here on Earth. We're talking about advancing human-robot collaboration to get things done. We're talking about, creating a transit to the moon that's as sustainable as possible. And I guess part of that would be when it comes to building materials, because taking everything up there to get it built, that's one thing. But then transporting spare parts and replacements and that surely isn't sustainable. So are we finding ways to actually develop materials from what is already there on the moon to actually prolong our base occupancy?
1: Absolutely. So we actually have a fair few other PhD students at Adelaide University looking at exactly that. They're looking at, what are the properties of the lunar regolith or the materials there that we're dealing with? Can you combine it with other things to make composite materials? How good is a brick on the moon? These are questions that we need to think about. And these are still under active development. And one of the things that makes it extra interesting is that we don't know a lot about the moon, which is why we need to send people back there or send robots back there to get more information about the lunar dirt or the materials there. So it's one of those exciting spaces where at the moment, things are still finding out what we can and can't do there or what are the possibilities. And the way one of my friends here put it, at the moment, with the knowledge we have about the moon, it's like taking soil from, let's just say Brisbane, and using the information that we have about that soil to build in Tasmania. So those are two very different climates, or at least conditions. And So in our case, because we don't know a lot about what we can do with the regolith, we've got ideas. What I'm really keen to see is which assumptions hold up and which ones fall apart as we go back there, because there's still a lot we need to learn.
0: It's so interesting too, and I want to point to this because I wanted to ask you, I've got two more things I want to ask you before I stop stealing your time on your lovely evening over there in San Antonio. But the lunar surface, as we know, it's covered in dust, razor-sharp dust, which can quite easily scissor through astronaut suits and damage machinery. We have micrometeorite showers that are incredibly destructive. Lance has jumped on the text line with this as well. How is a permanent human presence on the moon protected from meteors and meteorite attack? Now, you've sort of alluded to some of the methods that we'd use, but I suppose when it comes to cost, it feels like it would be a bottomless pit as far as keeping things safe, replacing things and all that as well. So I suppose how would a lunar base genuinely cope long term when the potential for damage from that environment is so present and so severe?

0: fast. One of the ways you can deal with that is by building a protective layer. So in my case, I'm looking at using bricks or blocks made out of lunar dust or lunar regolith, with the idea that it can get hit by one of these things, and then you take out one of the blocks and repair it and replace it using blocks made with local materials. Because at the end of the day, one of the things, ways you can save money, like a ton of money, is by using the local materials instead of shipping everything from Earth up there. So yeah, that's why there's such a focus on how do you build with the materials there? Because if you've got a shield, you don't want to have to wait, you know, 3 days to, you know, to months to import another shield from Earth if it breaks. And that's also where, in terms of the tools to fix up your protective architecture, if you can have them locally makeable with local materials, that's another way you can save on money. But in terms of the long-term ramifications, you know, we don't have an unlimited supply of duct tape up there, but we might have 3D printers and can print spare parts or spare tools that we can use to fix things up. And that's where, you know, as you said, like there's a vacuum there, there's radiation, there's also extreme temperature cycles that we have to deal with. And that's where we would rely on our robotic companions to go out there and do the dull, dirty, dangerous work that maybe we don't want to as humans.
1: That we're not as keen on. And I guess, but finally, Monica, this has been so interesting hearing this from you. I want to ask you, you've sort of touched on this, but let's start biomechanics. So moving around in zero gravity, we know it can be an incredible tool for rehabilitation on Earth, but we're talking about long-term, preserving muscles, preserving bone density. Obviously, NASA and space bodies know a lot about this because of long-term missions such as the International Space Station. But what else are we learning about staying physically healthy while exactly, you know, constructing and occupying a base on the moon?
0: So one of the things that we're learning about is how do you move around a space when you get injured? If you can't use your legs, or if you've had a bad fall, or one of your hands is sprained, or you've lost some of your vision, how do you get around the place? How do you actually design your emergency protocols around that? So that's where one of my co-researchers has been looking at that, because she's looking at upper body mobility rather. And so, again, like we're so used to the way we do things on Earth that in rethinking that for space, we can take those lessons and then look at how we design retirement villages, or look at how we design homes for people that want to stay in their homes so that they can stay pretty independent. Because I don't know about you, but I've got some very independent family members that love their homes. Yes. And so being able to design and build spaces that they can stay independent in is something that has a lot of psychological and physical benefits for them, because they stay up and moving, or they do, you know, the exercise that keeps them up and moving for a long time.
1: Well, you have no choice. That's daily life, right?
0: Mm-hmm. Use it or lose it.
1: And finally, look, we learn a lot about isolation, obviously closer to home, during COVID, obviously, but when we're talking about the human side of being based in a full-time enclosure situation for a long term, can humans handle that? Is that too much for us to confront? There's so many movies and stories about this, about what that isolation and that, being protected from the elements but in a giant rubber dome can do to the mental health. What about that side of it?
0: So, loving that you're touching on that. So isolation these days, again, like that is an issue that affects us in retirement villages, whereas people, you know, they get a little bit older, their friends perhaps aren't around as much. And then with the increasing isolation that came about with COVID, and also as our cities get denser, people kind of get segregated a little bit more into little apartments or whatever. So designing for community connectivity, so designing for people to actually be able to reach out and feel part of a community, is critical. Like, so in terms of on the moon, one of the solution or one of the problems that people are looking at is how do you maintain that family connection? How do you speak to your people back home and not suffer from the effects of isolation? Because one of the things that also happens, particularly when people, when

0: You have like a little bit of a teen out there, perhaps in Antarctica or in some other extreme isolated environment. One of the biggest dangers there is them getting bored. Mm-hmm. Right? So, because when you get bored, you might start messing with your mission mates or your teammates a little bit, which, you know, can impact your mission safety. And so designing so that, or designing places that help people feel less isolated, but they have privacy when they need it, and designing spaces so that they can go out, play, relax, take a break from work, but also focus when they need to, is something that impacts our everyday design here.
1: That, yeah, okay. It's a fascinating conversation, Monica. There's so much to it. It's a, as we say, developing plan. Just recapping some of those dates, we are talking about a target of getting humans back to the moon by 2028, China saying the next 5 to 10 years, US saying 2035. So we're talking about real-world developments. I very much appreciate you coming on this morning, Monica. Thank you so much for giving up your time.
0: Absolutely happy to. I could talk about this for hours.
1: I would genuinely love to. I feel like we're just getting started here, but we had better move on. Monica Stankovic with you, PhD candidate at Adelaide University, coming in from San Antonio, Texas. Now, let you go out and enjoy some dinner plans while you can, Monica, because when you're living on the moon, it'll be dinner for one, I think.
0: Maybe. Well, maybe I'll bring some mates along. Who knows? All right. Thank you very much.
1: An absolute pleasure. Some really interesting points there and some lovely response and some curious response, I will say, on the text line this morning. Thank you to Lance on that. Just a little bit concerned about living in those conditions and being protected from those meteorite showers. Chris says the moon should be left alone. It serves our planet for tides. No humans should go there for human gain. The planet itself needs the moon. Leave it be. G'day, Joel. As I look out at the clouds blanketing the Bunya Mountains and a wallaby Joey drinks milk from outside its mother's pouch, I think, why the hell would I want to live on the moon instead? Even if we destroy this planet, I think I'd choose death here rather than life there. Thanks, Ross. David says, we only have one moon. Why destroy what you came to enjoy? The lunar surface is fragile. If fractured, life on Earth will not exist, and who are you going to blame and hold accountable when life will die? Just like our politicians, when they fall on their sword, thank you, Dave, they expect to be forgiven, given another chance. The last thing our vascular system needs, it's not designed to function in outer space. Thank you very much, Dave, from Highvale. On that one, Barbara says, what about death and burial on the moon? Fair question, Barbara. I think, though, that it's fairly cold sort of tactics around that, but let's get there first at this point, then we'll think about existence ending there at some point later. It is 18 minutes to 11 and time for a mystery. Shout out to Sally Rope, who really wraps her arms around the Tune Detective quiz. Let me know if you know what this song is. I'm just going to give you a couple of clues. This morning, 1300 222 612 is the number to call. Now, the first clue is always just ridiculously difficult. Like, if you get it on this first clue, I'll send you two prize packs, honestly. This tune is from the band's third studio album. Yep. Good luck there. 1300 222 612. Just to make it a little bit easier, I'll add this. The band was one of the biggest bands of the 90s, it sure was. Tune Detective, 1300 222 612. It's a tune from the band's third studio album. And the band was one of the biggest of the 1990s. Coming up before 11 o'clock this morning, is your favourite song written by an actual musician or generated by AI? We know that this is a familiar story, but we also know that Australian artists are starting to bite back at their music being used in AI-generated training models. Going to find out the regulatory implications of this, why AI companies are allowed to get away with it, where artists stand. That's coming up for you. Good morning to Johnny Manning on the text line, who cannot help himself. ABC's Johnny Manning channeling a little bit of pop culture. He's got going where no weekend show has gone before. Is the moon slingshot the movie Billy Bob made, the manoeuvre Billy Bob Thornton made Bruce Willis do in Armageddon? Yeah, I believe so. It also happened in Star Trek. Johnny, thank you for giving me an excuse to just play a little bit of this. Thank you, Bruce Willis. Thank you, Ben Affleck. That was a close call. It's ABC Radio Brisbane and Queensland. It's 10:45. It's Berlin.

0: More words, Berlin, 12 minutes to 11, ABC Radio, Brisbane and Queensland. Good morning to you if you're just out of bed. It's the way it should be on your Sunday. Coming up very, very soon, Bernard Fanning, one of many Australian artists leading the charge, not losing it, not yet, leading it at this point, against AI-assisted training, basically using his music to help musicians learn their craft without him necessarily having anything to do with it. We're going to go into the regulatory side of this, just how prolific this is, because it's certainly nothing new. The gentleman you're hearing from, an award-winning tech journalist, has exposed stories like this and was talking about AI-mimicked songs years ago. So this is an issue that doesn't quite go away. Anyway, the other thing we're looking for at the moment is an answer to the tune detective mystery of your Sunday morning. This tune is from the band's third studio album, was the I Will Give You Two prize pack clue, because it's a tough one. The second one, this band was one of the biggest bands of the 1990s. Sure was. Scott Collins from Pottsville's on the phone. G'day, Scott. How are you going?
1: Yeah, good, mate. Thank you. How are you going?
0: Oh, look, I'm pretty good to go, mate. Pretty good to go. I'm excited about learning more about living on the moon one day.
1: Yeah, that'd be fun, wouldn't it?
0: Not. Short term. Just a couple of nights, I reckon. Now, mate, I've two fairly vague clues, but I did mention a giant of the 90s. So what are you thinking?
1: I'm thinking it's Pearl Jam with their song Better Man off the Vitalogy album.
0: What an album. What a band. Yes. Got to see them on the Gold Coast last year in a concert that was very nearly cancelled for Thunder and Lightning, but good luck keeping people away. Thankfully, it went ahead, and saying Eddie and the crew didn't still have it would be a lie. Scott, it was a great night.
1: It was. I was there, too.
0: You were there? Good, good, good. Okay. Is that the answer we are after today, mate? I'm so sorry to say it's not. Can you believe it?
1: Oh, no. That's all good. Someone else.
0: Yeah, good on you, mate. I secretly wish it was, because any excuse to... But not today, not today. Jeremy's in Cairns this morning. How you doing, Jeremy?
2: Hey, I'm great. Good. Beautiful day.
0: Yeah, it is a lovely day. What are you thinking?
2: What, for the tune?
0: Yeah.
2: Yeah, you gave me a clue. One of the largest bands of the 90s, so going for Oasis. Yeah. And the album was third studio album, and then a track off that is Stand By Me.
0: Oh, great track. Yeah, yeah, okay. I can see where you're putting the path you're going down here. Firstly, massive tick when it comes to the 90s and magnitude of bands. You can't go much bigger. unfortunately, not the one I'm after today. Sally always makes these tricky, Jeremy. But
2: okay, fair enough.
0: Any excuse to play some Oasis, we'll cut up a bit at some point. Thank you for your call.
2: Rocking tunes. All right, mate, have a great Sunday.
0: You too. Jason in Hervey Bay. What are you thinking, Jason?
3: Well, I thought one of those two might have got it, but all right, I'm going to go for the same album, Do You Know What I Mean? But, you know, it's the Oasis, but okay, we'll see.
0: Yeah. Unfortunately not, but yeah, I tell you what, when it comes to comeback tours and coveted tickets, they didn't get much more costly or sought after. Not the one today, my friend. Thank you for calling,
3: not
0: though.
3: Not to worry, not a fan of AI.
0: Well, keep listening, Jason, because we've got some very interesting developments on that coming up next. But 1300 222 612, Oasis is no longer on the game board for the Tune Detective.
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0: Where it is just about 7 minutes to 11, news at 11, talking about bird flu and what to look out for after 11. For now, AI is changing the music industry at an incredible speed, not without controversy, as is often the case with AI. Generated songs, they might sound realistic, but songs are being trained on copyrighted music without permission, basically impacting many of our own Aussie stars, the names of the likes of Bernard Fanning, Paul Dempsey, raising questions about creativity, ownership, and whether AI is ripping off the very musicians it's trying to imitate. It's something our guest, award-winning tech journalist Lee Stark, has been banging on about for years, haven't you, Lee?
5: Yeah, pretty much. I think you ran a David Bowie track of mine and managed to convince, or a fake David Bowie track of mine, and managed to convince half of Brisbane that it was legit.
0: 100%. And you know what? It included in that half was myself the first time I heard it. There's no question around the compelling nature of them, Lee. And you wrote about whether this is something that could be done all the way back in 2024. It's been done and it continues to be done. Can you just give us an idea of this issue when it comes to AI-generated training programs?
5: Yeah, so you can't do this sort of thing locally on your computer. That's a type of AI we actually call local hosting, or the way kind of phones and modern laptops are supposed to do. You can only use this in the cloud. So think of things like ChatGPT or Google Gemini, specifically made for AI music. So what happens is companies like Sudo and Udio effectively create a large language model that tracks a whole bunch of little different parts of music. Originally, they would claim that it wasn't licensed, but obviously that's been let out of the bag. It was clear it could only have been licensed to get the sort of tracks we were able to get out of it. But they effectively turn notes and sounds and patterns and rhythms and lyrics into tokens, which in turn trains a model similar to how a ChatGPT

0: model is trained on text, much of that also illegally gained, or I guess improperly licensed, no license at all. With AI music services, they do the same thing with music that they find. So there's only one reason why I could possibly recreate David Bowie or Beyonce 2 years ago, and it was because the services had effectively turned those tracks into tokens, trained a model on all sorts of things about them, and effectively allowed someone to, provided you described it in the right way, recreate sounds and styles.
1: We're talking about Aussie artists now. I just named a few. I named Dempsey and Fanning, but we're talking Kylie Minogue, Nick Cave, Ginny Barnes, not just music, but novels, books, all of this, this content, this IP.
0: Images as well.
1: Images as well. Okay, so original, essentially copyrighted imagery that's not licensed to be. Okay, so these artists are discovering literally just through searching. So there's no information relayed as far as permission or anything goes. So when we're talking about the widespread ingestion of copyright material for training purposes, I think it's called slurping. Where do we stand from a, is there any regulation in place?
0: No, none. At the moment, the plan, from my understanding, for at least overseas, is that some writers may be able to claim a small amount of money back from AI models. A lot of this stems from the idea where, I say it's completely wrong, but you can see what they were thinking at the time was, if they had asked for permission, there's no way they would have gotten it for free, so they just went ahead and did it anyway, because they would have probably argued that's progress, which is clearly not. It's horrible. But there are some AI models that are actually not built off of copyrighted systems. So Adobe's model, apparently, which is used for image creation, is largely based on its own sort of stuff, where they've hired artists to create things for it. They're not all completely like this. And programming models that exist to allow you to create code from pretty much nothing, they're largely built off of code languages and manuals. So those are kind of allowed. But everything else kind of comes from the idea of, we'll take it and run with it. And there's not a lot of recourse people can do. And artists like Fanning and Dempsey, they found them because of an article has basically uncovered a lot of the training system over from the Atlantic and the US. And so normally these models aren't actually able to be, you can't just simply look into them and say, what have you been trained on? They've effectively had to find all the sources for what they were trained on in the first place.
1: Lee Stark with you, Picker.com, coming up on the 11 o'clock news. Lee, what options do these guys have? Because we know it feels like Napster on steroids, basically, when that became a thing and it was basically copyright. This is completely different. This is just ripping the heart and soul out of it. What can they do? What, is there any recourse?
0: Talk to their music label. That's the most they can really do. In one instance, Universal Music has definitely fought back, but it's also signed agreements with the likes of one of the services in Spotify. So a good example of that is that while Universal Music doesn't technically approve of AI, it's also gotten its hands into AI music and will allow Spotify to allow people. There are catches. So, yes, the artists need to talk to their music labels about what they can do. Chances are there's not a lot of recourse, but a threatening lawsuit is always a good way of trying to get something done.
1: And I guess just lobbying for some higher powers to get involved, regulatory more, because the industry, we know it's been suffering for a long time, and this is just another front. To be sure, Lee, it's a very interesting topic, isn't it, as far as getting online, finding, oh, wait, that's my work. Oh, wait, someone over in, you know, Sweden is using it to learn to play guitar or something like that would be extremely jarring. But as you say, it's a bit of a Wild West.
0: It's very much the Wild, Wild West out there, yeah.
1: Okay, well, thank you very much for coming on for this one. We will do another test at some point of telling the difference between AI generated and real, and I believe it's getting to the point of being impossible to glisten the difference, Lee.
0: It is, but to credit to the music services, they're all credit in a way. They're actually making it more difficult to download your results from it. So while you can create them, you might not be able to get them as easily to spread them. That being said, over 75,000 tracks of AI are uploaded to music services daily, so there are different reasons and different ways to do it.
1: We've got some work to do. Lee Stark, thank you very much.
0: Always happy to help.
1: Lee Stark, award-winning journalist, picked up a gong this year for his effort in the tech reporting space. Picker.com is the website. He's always well and truly on the pulse with these kind of developments. A couple of messages coming in. I'll share them with you after the news. Tune Detective remains alive. And bird flu, what do you need to know? Turns out a fair bit. Keep listening. It's 11 o'clock.
2: Some

0: chase the story.
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4: ABC News, good morning. I'm Matt Eaton. US Central Command says it's launched fresh strikes on Iran hours after an oil tanker was hit by a drone in the Strait of Hormuz. US President Donald Trump has taken to social media to accuse Iran of breaking their ceasefire agreement, saying it's possible they will never learn and that there may come a point when we are no longer able to be reasonable. Earlier, Iran's foreign ministry confirmed that Tehran launched what it called defensive attacks on US-linked military targets. Associate Professor of History at Kuwait University, Dr. Mada Musa Al-Saif, says the tit-for-tat attacks will likely continue until both sides reach agreement on some of the tougher issues.
5: We need to be firm in our position as not only Gulf Arab states, but again, all concerned countries. We still have stranded ships in the Strait of Hormuz. We still have a lot of need for oil and gas and fertilizers in this critical time of year. So doing this is not mature from both sides.
4: Venezuelans are using shovels, heavy equipment and ropes to search for loved ones and neighbours 3 days after twin earthquakes caused widespread destruction. At least 1,430 people are dead and tens of thousands more are missing in the wake of the 7.2 and 7.5 magnitude quakes. International rescue crews are starting to arrive in the worst hit areas, providing some relief after what residents say has been a slow emergency response. This woman at a hospital in Caracas says the impact of the quakes has been devastating.
6: It was awful. So many people died. So many family members went missing. I lost my house completely, but we're all right, thank God.
4: Experts say changes to social media laws are meant to encourage greater compliance among the tech giants. The federal government has proposed new legislation to strengthen the age restrictions for under 16, doubling maximum penalties for companies in breach of the laws and handing more powers to the eSafety Commissioner. Children and Media Australia President Elizabeth Hansley says the government seems determined to make the platforms comply.
7: They obviously want to bring out a bigger stick to encourage greater compliance on the part of the tech giants, and that they also want to give the regulator, Julian Mangrant, the eSafety Commissioner, stronger powers to get information in relation to the compliance activities that are going on.
4: Treasurer Jim Chalmers is promising to fix an unintended consequence of his overhaul of property tax breaks to protect widows and divorcees. The issue was first identified last week during debate on the federal government's changes to negative gearing and the capital gains tax discount. While the legislation passed, the government gave an assurance that existing assets will remain exempt from the tax changes if they change hands through death or divorce. Mr. Chalmers has told insiders the issue will be dealt with in a second bill later this year, but he wouldn't say how.
8: That's because it'll be made clear in the legislation, David. Okay. I don't think that's a particularly contentious way to say it. We will address it. If you want to use a different word, David, we will fix it, and we'll make clear the way that we will fix it in the legislation that follows.
4: Police are investigating a fatal traffic crash on the Sunshine Coast. Officers say a car struck a tree on Blackall Range Road in West Woombye just before 12 o'clock this morning. The driver, believed to be a man in his 40s, died at the scene. In rugby union, a third Bledisloe Cup game will be held on Anzac Day from next year under a new deal with the Queensland government. Emma Johnson reports.
9: The Bledisloe will return to a three-match test series, with the first match to be played on April 25th in either Brisbane or New Zealand for the next 6 years. It will be Lang Park's turn to play host to the Wallabies and All Blacks in 2027, 2029 and 2031. The Australian team hasn't won the Cup title in more than 20 years, since winning in 2001 and retaining it with a series draw in 2002. Rugby Australia says the dates and locations for the other two annual Bledisloe matches are still being confirmed.
4: As mentioned, the Anzac Bledisloe will be the first in the series. Queensland's weather isolated to scattered showers in eastern districts and the southern interior, tending widespread at times on the north tropical coast, partly cloudy elsewhere. Cairns 26, Townsville 27, Mackay and Rockhampton 24, Bundaberg

0: Bourke 23, Mount Isa 28. In the southeast, a shower or two. For Brisbane and the Gold Coast, a top of 21. Ipswich 22. Logan and the Sunshine Coasts, a top of 20. Toowoomba 17. 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
2: 5 minutes past 11. We're going to talk animals this hour. Get on the phone if you have some questions about your loved ones, the furry versions. Now, we're talking about bird flu. That's one issue that has obviously come up in the headlines significantly this week, breaching Australia, seabirds carrying it in two states so far. Concerns rising because it's not just wild animals. Basically, we've seen some chaos overseas in the Northern Hemisphere, livestock impacted on a fairly significant scale. We're not just talking about the chooks. It has spread into cow herds as well. Basically, the idea, once it sets in, it's going to be very, very difficult to eradicate this strain, particularly dangerous. What does it mean for you? What do you need to look out for? How susceptible are your animals? And as I say, we're not just talking about birds. It's actually deadly to cats as well, just as an example. That's coming up for you. Any questions you have, as I say, 1300 222 612 is the phone number. Looking for a song to go out on today, a novel thought of the song that you would use as your ringtone. What is the song that would best define you to anyone who heard your phone ringing and thought, oh, that has to be so-and-so's phone because that song just sums them up? I'd love to hear your suggestions. Give me a banger to play before we go out at midday today. I've got one coming up for you. We're also doing Tune Detective this morning. It's a devilishly tricky quiz, as always. It's never easy. Sally doesn't deal in easy quizzes, okay? So that it just does not happen. I've given a couple of clues so far. The first clue, this tune is from the band's third studio album. Sorry, how can I... remiss of me not to play the theme. There you go. Number two, this band was one of the biggest bands of the 1990s. The title of this tune is from a joke that the band members made if one of them behaved badly, that this would essentially catch up with them. Now, that's a third clue that's come out for you at 7 minutes past 11. Now, Renee in Albany Creek, I do realise and recognise that you've called in to play the tune and I have sprung that extra clue on you. Would you like to take a 5 seconds of thinking time to factor the new clue in?
3: Well, I'm not sure that the new clue does fit my guess.
2: Okay.
3: I'll throw it out there anyway.
2: Okay.
3: Yeah, so I think it's Green Day, When I Come Around.
2: Oh, what a song. What a song.
3: Yeah, what a song. And it's on their third album, and they were big in the 90s.
2: Yeah, so okay.
3: I'm not sure about the joke, though. I don't know.
2: When I Come Around, yeah, okay. I love the guess, though. Green Day was everything, everywhere, all at once in that period of time, 100%.
3: Yeah.
2: Renee, it's lovely chatting with you. You know that. It's not the one, I'm sorry to say.
3: That's okay.
2: What would your ringtone be if you could pick any song as your ringtone? So people said, oh, that's Renee for sure. Or what would it be?
3: Oh, I might need more time to think about that, but maybe... I really like, what's her name, Keys, This Girl Is On Fire.
2: Oh, yes. Yeah, okay. Yeah. Yes. That'd be you?
3: That'd be me.
2: So every room you walk into, the phone starts ringing and it's Renee's here and as per, she is on fire. Yeah.
3: I'm on fire.
2: I could see that. That's fantastic. Hey, thank you for calling. I'm sorry it wasn't the one we were looking for this morning.
3: That's
2: Renee, you have a majestic Sunday.
3: Thank you. You too.
2: Good on you. Renee, Albany Creek. No doubt going to dig into the back catalogue and find a bit of Green Day to see out the day, but not the one I'm looking for today. Those clues, one more time for you. The Space Race. That's not reading the wrong piece of paper there. It's not about the Space Race. It's about Tune Detective. Clue one. This tune is from the band's third studio.

0: studio album Clue 2. This band was one of the biggest bands of the 1990s. Clue 3, the title of this tune, is from a joke that the band members made if one of them behaved badly. Let's just say this is a force that would catch up with them. That should help. And I'm going to throw in Clue 4 for you. It's an audio clue. Have a little bit of a listen to this one and see if it helps.
1: Where did you get the idea for The Hitchhiker's Guide to the Galaxy?
2: Lying drunk in a field in Innsbruck.
1: I suppose. But, I mean, it didn't come into fruition immediately, did it?
2: No. In fact, all I thought of at that point was the title. And I was lying drunk, and the sort of stars were sort of swirling around my head. And I had a copy of The Hitchhiker's Guide to Europe, and it occurred to me that somebody ought to write A Hitchhiker's Guide to the Galaxy as well.
0: Okay, Sally Rope taking us on an undulating ride through cryptic music clues this morning, but let me know if you're onto it. 1300 222 612 is the phone number. Before the news, we're talking about AI music and being used to basically unlicensed to assist for training programs amid other applications. On the text line here, Dave says the boffins who developed AI are scared as far as the pursuit of regulation goes. Where does that leave us? We were talking about living on the moon or having a moon base earlier. Tony says, take a look at UFO 1970s, a TV show by Gerry Anderson. Thank you, Tony. I'm going to throw one in there as well. The movie Moon with Sam Rockwell. When it comes to that idea of living in isolation and some of the mental challenges, it's a fantastic exploration of what it can do to the human psyche. Basically, Moon is that one I'd recommend. I was also asking about your suggestions. What would your ringtone be if you could pick any song? Andrew says Simply Red. Straight away, I'm Simply Red. Best friend called Nosebleed by Hilltop Hood, says Catherine in the Nosebleed section. Thank you very much. Jules, I can see clearly now the rain is gone. That's fantastic. And Sugar Man by Rodrigos is Julie. G'day, Julie. Julie in Mount Garnet. The reason I ask, I was hearing a story and being reminded of a guy I used to work with who was interested in a colleague who was working in the same office. And she was a little bit older, a little bit more experienced in the industry. So, you know, he was a little bit daunted, intimidated. Lovely guy, though, but couldn't quite bring up the courage to say hello and would you go on a date beyond the everyday work exchanges. So he decided to do it via a ringtone. And it's interesting bringing this one up this week because it's relevant this week given a decision made by this particular artist to stop playing live music at the age of 77. But he thought to himself, this friend of mine, this colleague, that when his colleague, the lady, walked into the office and was chatting to him and heard his phone ring with this particular song, she would be left but with no choice but to find out more about this charming, interesting, deep-thinking, musically astute individual. So anyway, it got me thinking ringtones. And this is the one that used to go through the office at all hours of day and night. And you know what? Also a wonderful excuse to pay homage to Daryl Braithwaite. At 12 minutes past 11, keep your suggestions coming. Ring, ring. You'd hear it going through the office and everyone was going, oh, no. He set the ringtone again. He still hasn't asked her out. Maybe this time

0: don't turn the mic on when you start singing, Joel. That will lose you your job. It is 17 minutes past 11. That was Horses. That was Darryl Braithwaite this week announcing no more live music, no more performing at the age of 77. The will is there, time catching up somewhat. Playing it this morning because it was a ringtone of a friend of mine years ago. Get some lovely suggestions coming through. What would your ringtone be? Jan asks, did he ever ask her out? What happened? Thank you for asking. Part two of the story. He did. He did. But to this day, would swear to you that that wasn't the reason I had Braithwaite as my ringtone. Was. They dated for probably 6 months, Jan. It was one of those working in regional media and everyone is, you know, friendly and, you know, hangs out together. It didn't pan out eventually, but the, let's just say, the horses thing worked in the short term. Kath says, thanks for playing some Darryl. Pleasure, Kath. Morning to you, Kath in Kingaroy. But this surprising no one who's ever spoken to Kath from Kingaroy, my ringtone would be Summer Love by Sherbet. Andrew clarifying, simply read, that wasn't my song, says Andrew. That was my attempt at the mystery song. Thank you for clarifying. Definitely not my ringtone song. Reg in Cairns says a little bit of Men at Work would be his ringtone. Hello, Reg speaking. Yeah, no, that works very well. Thank you very, very much. Let me know your suggestions, 0467922612. Thunderbirds is there for Noel on the sunny coast. I still have the Thunderbirds on my ringtone. Oh, sorry, that's Dave on that one. Good on ya. Better Thunderbirds. Thunderbirds are go. Anyway, 18 minutes past 11, vet chat coming up for you. Bird flu, what does it mean for your animals, your livestock, your pets? Going to look into that and going to see if we can solve a little bit of Tune Detective this morning. Renee on the Gold Coast, what would your ringtone be?
1: Mine would be Just a Girl, no doubt, actually.
0: Beautiful, bit of Gwen at her peak.
1: Yeah. Yeah, before she sold out.
0: Hey, look, hey, one heck of a song. I like it very much. That would just announce you, wouldn't it? It's like before you even pick up the phone. Yeah.
1: 100%.
0: Yeah, yeah, this person is here to chat and make good points, basically. So what do you think the song is today?

0: So that was Radiohead, and I would have to say Karma Police.
1: Really now? What made you get there?
0: It was the third clue, or the fourth clue, when you said, referring to something that would catch up with them eventually or something like that. That's what gave it away.
1: Yeah. Karma. Yeah. Karma catching up with someone. Yeah, the Karma Police. Karma Police. What a track it is. It is indeed one of the biggest bands in the 90s. The audio you heard was author Douglas Adams chatting to Terry Wogan in 1986. The title of the album, OK Computer, comes from Hitchhiker's Guide, as well as the song Paranoid Android, which is also on OK Computer. We're going deep here. This is what Sally does. We're going back to Hitchhiker's Guide, Zaphod, Beeblebrox, saying, OK, computer, I want full manual control now. So if you were able to think laterally enough to join those dots, congratulations to you. Basically, we are talking about Hitchhikers. We are talking about Radiohead. We're talking about Karma Police. Renee, congratulations to you.
0: Thank you.
1: That is a wonderful piece of detective work from you.
0: It's odd, though, because we literally just got in the car and we're listening to people getting it wrong, and I thought, hang on, I might have to have a little go.
1: Well, you've helped all of us today with your Gwen Stefani rocking answering, and well done. Congratulations. You're on the hook for a prize pack. So stay on the line. Sort you out there, and we'll make it a generous one, because I feel like today it was a particularly good bit of getting. So thank you to Renee on the Gold Coast, who got in the car, turned the radio on, answered the quiz.
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1: It's 21 minutes past 11. Looking into the footy-nomics or the soccer-nomics of the World Cup before midday today. But before that, we've talked or we've heard, if you've been watching the news this week, H5N1, the strain of bird flu that has breached Australian shores. Seabirds in two Australian states. To be clear on that one, this is a flu that can be harmful for more than just birds, basically. We're talking about the potential to rapidly infect other animals, and has been doing just that on farms and domestic flocks in the Northern Hemisphere. Turns out it's also deadly to cats. We know that any kind of outbreak needs to be taken seriously, but how seriously should we be taking it all the way over here? According to many experts, now's the time to learn the risks and think about how you will respond. Some are even calling the potential for a wildlife massacre. Heavy words. Let's find out a little bit more this morning. Sam Jones from my local vet has got out of bed and got into studio to help us out. Good morning.
6: Morning, Joel. I mean, it's 20 past 11, so, yeah, you'd want to hope that I got out of bed.
1: Thanks for setting the early alarm, Sam.
6: Yeah, it's a tough one.
1: Means a great deal.
6: A tough Sunday morning.
1: Your ringtone, just quickly.
6: What is my ringtone? The Wombles, actually.
1: Oh, there you go.
6: Yeah.
1: I like that. The Wombles.
6: Mm.
1: That's unorthodox, but it fits.
6: Yeah, I was born in 76, so I grew up with the Wombles.
1: Love that.
6: Mm.
1: Let's get serious. So it is nasty business, this. We know that these strains evolve. They come, they return, they come back. This one has authorities concerned because it's a little bit, I guess, more potent, a little bit harder to get out once it gets in. How big of a problem are we looking at the moment, in your view?
6: Yeah, well, I guess, you know, from doing a bit of research, the concerns here are that it's virulence, you know, that it's so pathogenic, meaning it will kill, from what I've read, up to 50%, well, sorry, 80 to 90% of poultry if they are infected with it. And so that's a pretty significant, you know, sort of pathogenic indicator. And, of course, there's huge issues, concerns there for, you know, animal production. But also, you know, it can infect all birds. And so there's concerns, of course, for pets. And the potential for it to infect cats is there as well. There is no known cases of cats that have been infected in Australia but it's possible. And some of these birds, you know, they can actually die before they show any clinical signs. That's how rapidly it can kill them. And the thing is with this particular virus is that, you know, unlike previous avian

0: influenza viruses. This one will replicate in pretty much all tissues, like all of the abdominal organs, definitely the respiratory tract, but the nervous system as well. And so that's why we see these really broad, you know, clinical signs associated, neurological signs, respiratory signs, gastrointestinal signs, so, you know, diarrhea and things like that. It's just, you know, it affects the whole body.
1: You said we're talking about a very, very quick and very difficult / impossible to detect speed of moving from wild birds to animals. Is it direct contact? Is it sort of we need a wild bird to fly in and you know, come into contact with our pets or whatever they are?
0: Yeah, I think with the pets it probably is. I don't know. If there's droppings from birds, that they can be infective, and the route through which other birds are infected are, you know, the eyes, the nostrils, the oral cavity. It is possible to be infected through the skin, but you would need, it's harder. So I don't know if, other than bird droppings, if there is the chance that, say, if you had a bird that, you know, went and dropped a bunch of feathers somewhere or something, another bird would get it. But certainly just from reading about, you know, the possibility that it could transmit to humans, it seems that it's a bit more challenging for the virus to infect humans. It can do it. Mm-hmm. And the fatality rate in humans is up to 50%, I think 43% or something like that is up there. Yeah, so I think, you know, definitely if there's anybody that's dealing with poultry, you know, as a part of their occupation, or has, you know, their pets, birds, suddenly get really sick and die suddenly, then that would warrant, you know, a phone call to the animal emergency hotline to just check and see, am I best not to touch my bird?
1: Yeah.
0: You guys happy to come and pick it up and investigate? It's the Emergency Animal Disease Hotline, sorry. So I've got the number for that. It's 1-800-675-888. Because, you know, there is some potential for humans to get infected.
1: 1-800-675-888. That one, if you do have any concerns. As you say, I think the standing advice is do not touch an animal that you think might be infected, just out of an abundance of caution as much as anything else. But on that point of it being difficult once it's active to detect, what can we do? Are there any obvious kind of signs that might spark concern?
0: So because it affects so many different tissues in the body, they're very broad. And I guess if you have poultry, you know, chickens and that sort of thing, typically the signs that you might see would be respiratory signs. So, you know, coughing or difficulty breathing, labored breathing, and a reduction in egg laying. But they might be more subtle to just those birds being subdued, you know, not very active, or they can present as being sort of in shock. And what birds do when they're in shock, it's just as bad for birds as it is for humans when they're in shock, but they'll just fluff up essentially and be pretty still. And so, you know, to the untrained eye, you might just think, oh, geez, looking pretty fluffy this morning, but actually they might be really unwell. Mm. So that's the sort of bird side of things. Cats, neurological signs, respiratory signs, so that would be something to look out for. Same sort of thing, you know, coughing, sneezing, difficulty breathing, laboured breath, that sort of stuff. And then, you know, all the other animals, I mean, not that anybody's got any pet foxes in Australia, but foxes can become infected. And, you know, obviously the other animals that are mentioned are seals and sea lions, but the dairy cattle in Australia in the US have been infected. So, you know, there's I guess concern that might happen in Australia as well, which would be a huge impact to those farmers.
1: Sam Jones with you, my local vet, and very much appreciate the info you're bringing this morning, Sam, on this topic. And look, we're just scratching the surface as far as the biosecurity side and the actual measures being taken at the moment. Do jump online to find out more if you do have concerns. But Sam very much highlighting some of the obvious and some of the not so obvious signs to look out for. Julie makes a good point on the text line, and this might not be our area of expertise specifically on this strain, but talking about, I guess, the spreading of it through secretions. She's talking about, we know that bird poo can grow trees sometimes when it's dropped in places. Is it transmissible? Do we know, I guess, via those kind of means? Carol adds to that saying, bird baths, the things that, you know, an infected bird might just drink from a bird bath, that sort of thing. Do we know anything along there?
0: I think based on general principles, I'd say yes. I don't know how fragile this virus is. It would be something that would be easily researched, I suspect, because, you know, the influenza virus has actually been around for a very long time, so there'd be a fair bit known about them. My suspicion would be, yes, that it's quite likely that there's bird secretions in a bird bath, particularly, you know, when you've got a lot of birds going to a bird bath, that there's no reason why it wouldn't potentially transmit to another bird, you know, and that bird bath could act as a fomite. That's sort of the technical term for an inanimate object that transmits disease.
1: That's quite dangerous too. You mentioned foxes before too, and again, you know, pet fox was on the Christmas list. Santa never came to the party on that one, but they get around. We live down in Logan area here south of Brisbane, and we've seen the odd fox early morning on the driveway. Just, g'day, mate, just seeing if there's anything for me to you know, scavenge here. Mm. They're everywhere. My point being, again, contact, getting around. So that transmissible potential, not from birds, but from a fox, from a cat, from a cow, whatever it is.
0: That's a really good question, and I wouldn't want to speculate on that because I think that viruses will need some specific kind of attributes to be able to move from, you know, from a bird to a human is one thing, but to a bird to a fox to a human is sort of like another thing altogether. And I don't know whether that is possible.
1: Okay. Well, jump online, find out more. It is an active issue at the moment. As I say, two Australian states have confirmed cases of this particular strain of bird flu. It's an aggressive one. Sam has pointed out some of those symptoms to prompt concern, and just confirming that advice is if you see an animal that you think is infected, to not touch it, to call that hotline 1-800-675-888 to take instructions from there. But basically avoid contact, exercise caution. Now, Sam Jones with you at 31 minutes past 11. You sent a text the other day, Sam, basically doing my job for me and much better than I would ever do it. You brought up a topic that I actually really, really like. It's around the idea of vet transparency, basically the concept of what does your vet do with your animal in front of you when it comes to vaccinations, nail clippings and the like. And I'd never really thought about the ethics of that or about what the standard should be if a vet disappears behind closed doors to administer a shot or anything like that.
0: Mm.
1: Top line from you: when it comes to transparency, what do you do? Do you feel you should be treating animals?
0: Well,
1: you
0: know? Well, I guess born out of personal experience if having had clients come to my vet practice that had been to other vet practices and for whatever reason, you know, trust had been eroded in their previous, with their experience with their previous vet, I had received comments from some clients saying things like, you know, oh, they took my pet out the back and they said they did a blood test, but, you know, they didn't really believe them. And whether or not that was what they genuinely felt or they were just upset with that vet, who knows? But when they sort of started saying those sorts of things, I thought to myself, you know what? I wonder whether, you know, we should try and offer a greater level of transparency so that people can feel like, first of all, they've got more control, they can see what's going on, see the value of what you're doing, the technical expertise required to take, you know, blood from their pet and then run a blood test and those sorts of things. So, and it wasn't just a blood test. There are a few other comments that other new clients had made to me that really made me realise that it can be an issue not having a level of transparency. So henceforth, we sort of, and that was probably about maybe 7 years ago at my local vet, we decided to try and make it as transparent as possible. And what we found was in doing so, it actually conferred a significant benefit to the pets as well. And by that I mean, so we would start to say, okay, let's start taking blood in the consult room with the client present. Unless, of course, the client said, look, I'm a bit, you know, I have a needle phobia or I'm worried about blood or something like that. And a vast majority of clients, though, are happy to do that. In fact, we then started giving them a role to play, which was essentially talking to their pet or massaging their pet's face whilst the nurse and the veterinarian or two nurses collected blood for a blood test. And what we found was for those pets, it was significantly less stressful. And, you know, maybe wonder, well, gee, why did we start taking blood, you know, out the back in the first place? It's just one of those things, I guess, that came with the training at university. It's like, you know, you need sort of enough space and the resource and that sort of thing. But so So, yeah, we started doing that, and certainly all of, you know, giving vaccinations and those things we have always done with the clients present.
1: And I
0: think, you know, there might be occasions where a veterinarian might read the situation and think this particular client might be a bit sensitive. Let's say if it's a young dog and it hasn't really had a vaccine before, a needle or something, and sure, we try and distract them with treats, but that dog might yelp just with the feeling of having a needle. That if it's a particularly sort of sensitive client, they might just decide,

0: stress. We're talking scratching, gouging, you name it, basically, if they're not calm in those kind of moments. Is there any sort of, on the vet side, look, I'm a bit worried about this. It's a little tiny animal. It's so cute. I don't want to hurt. What if I stuff this up? I better just go behind closed doors. Or is it, do you think, entirely patient-focused as far as...
1: No, I do think there's some element of that. Certainly for, well, I could speak from personal experience as a recent graduate. You know, you just haven't injected that many animals. Yeah. You might have done 24 or something. But, this is the thing when you're dealing with animals, right? They can have all sorts of responses to being injected. And in the early days when you're first starting out, yeah, you might want to get some numbers under your belt in the privacy of the treatment room, let's say, where if a patient did react by, you know, pulling their head out of restraint and try and bite one of you or cry or something like that, it just takes the element of stress out of the vet to have to worry about what the client's thinking. They can focus purely on the actual delivery of that medication by injection. So I think there is a place for it, you know. And you eventually sort of grow out of that and eventually are able to do that with clients present, and you can feel just as comfortable. So, and I must say that there are some patients that do benefit from not having the client present. Mm-hmm. There's some patients that I find... it's almost like, in fact, I think it is, them feeling like they've got to protect their owner.
0: Yeah.
1: And so they take a defensive posture, to, even though obviously we're not doing anything to the owner, but they feel that they're protecting, you know, their owner, and so they'll become reactive towards us if their owner's present. And so sometimes what I'll say to the client, I say, look, I can see he looks really anxious, he's got defensive posture or whatever. Why don't we try this? You just step outside. I'm going to chill with him a bit on the floor. So I'll lie down, give him some treats, you know, try and give him a pat under the chin or whatever. And I encourage the client to look through we've got this sort of peepholes. It's a bit like the sort of peephole you look through someone's front door, but it's much larger. It's like a TV screen. And so they can watch everything. So they still have, the transparency is still there with their pet. And I sort of make friends with the pet first. And then I would say a lot of the time with those pets that were trying to defend their owner, they are, you know, we'll have a nurse in there with them. The nurse will hold and I'll give the injection and they're fine. So it just depends, case by case. Mm.
0: It's interesting that. It really is. It isn't a topic that had come up, but I realise over the years, different vets, it has been a little bit different, but it's not a question I've ever kind of asked. So I suppose when we're looking about the animal stress factor, our own stress factor, and the vet's execution factor of making sure things are right, it's not like a mandated thing you have to stay in the room. But I'm sure if you said, oh, I'd prefer it if you stayed here, the majority of vets would say, okay, sure, we can do that. It wouldn't be a big...
1: That's right. Absolutely. I think you just got to work with the client, you've got to work with the patient. And, you know, if a vet felt like that wasn't going to be a great idea, then they would have to have a conversation with the client about that. So this is why I think your pet's going to be better off without you in the room, you know.
0: Sam Jones, it's been an absolute pleasure.
1: Thanks for having me, Joel.
0: Thanks for getting out of bed early once again.
1: I'm going to go back to bed now, mate.
0: Go and rest up, mate. I got you out at 11 o'clock. Yeah. I've got one little gift for you before you go, if this works for you. This is for you, mate.
1: Not another phone call. Thanks, Joel.
0: This is Sam's Womble's ringtone. Hello, Sam speaking. Thank you, mate.
1: My pleasure.
0: Thanks for inspiring us all this morning with some cool ringtones. Just a little bit more of that for you. Yeah, I can see how that works. I can very much see how that works for Sam Jones. What is your ringtone? We're getting some interesting ones through. Neil in Cotton Tree says, I'm all about Daddy Cool. I've been using it. It's been in place for more than 20 years, a little bit of Eagle Rock. I love that. Thank you very much. Coming up, the currently unfolding FIFA World Cup, the most expensive edition ever staged. The total bill, a tick under $4 billion. We're talking about 16 cities, 3 countries, more than 100 games. Going to crunch some numbers for you. Where's the money spent and where is it made? I'll give you a hint, pretty much everywhere. Stick around. Also going to chat movies with you. It is school holidays. Got a few big releases to go through and some good television for you as well. But I want to give a shout out to Robbie in Fernvale on the ringtone hunt this morning. Mr. G says, do the evolution. Thank you. That's a really good one. Robbie goes, you know what, Joel? Clowns to the left of me, jokers to the right. Here I am, stuck in the middle with you. I like it, Robbie. You better pick up, mate. Be trying to call you for hours.

0: Steelers wheel, 17 minutes to 12. Thank you to Robbie for inspiring that one, asking for ringtones today. I'll get another one in for you before midday. We're also going to talk movies. Before any of that, though, the economics of the FIFA World Cup, a dizzying amount of money being spent, being made, being spread around, a record-breaking prize pool, but logistically it's a little bit of a nightmare. So let's have a little bit of a dive into that next. Who's spending it, who's making it, and what is the biggest take in a changing commercial and sponsorship landscape?
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0: A text from Julian Harvey Bay just on vaccination. Why is there no vaccination for the bird flu? There are vaccines for H5N1 out there, Julie, but they are stockpiled and used to vaccinate at-risk populations rather than general. So at the moment, and this is just not speaking on behalf of biosecurity authorities, but I'm going to guess that it is not deemed worthy of a rollout at this point, which is probably good news. The Socceroos are charging toward the World Cup knockouts, the next step on an odyssey in the Americas. We're talking about a big tournament, a record $655 million prize money, 48 teams, three countries, more than 100 matches. Whew. It's the biggest, second biggest sporting gathering on the planet, and it is a lot of money. Dr. Abdul Razid is a senior lecturer at the University of Sydney Business School and is going to help us understand if it's worth it. Good morning to you, Abdul. Thank you for coming on. Top line there, is it worth spending the money to host a FIFA World Cup?
2: Good day, Joel. Thanks for having me. First of all, plug in for Socceroos. Go Socceroos.
0: Big time.
2: To answer the question, it's not really that clear, Joel. So just to give you a bit of a lowdown about the FIFA World Cup, there's a 50% increase in the number of teams from 2022. The number of matches have also

0: have gone up from 64 to 104. But if you look at the actual facts down to the minute details, it's not very clear whether there's going to be a long-term economic impact for countries participating in the World Cup. And I believe Goldman Sachs has done a study where they've actually traced the long-term impact, and it's effectively zero. But having said that, there is a small bump for the countries, Mexico, Canada, and US, in terms of tourism revenues.
1: Yeah.
0: And there's a small bump for Mexico. It's roughly about 0.1% to 0.2% of GDP. US is slightly less, 0.05. Canada is adding about 24,000 jobs and about $2 billion to its GDP. But the real winner of the World Cup is FIFA.
1: Mm.
0: And that's what... So I've crunched quite a bit of numbers. And FIFA... it's projecting a revenue for itself about $13 billion. And of the $13 billion, $8.9 billion is coming from just the tournament itself, because FIFA operates in a four-year cycle. So the World Cup qualifier and all the events before, following the 2022 Qatar World Cup, all that adds to the $13 billion. But then... FIFA is projecting $13 billion, and it's even projecting a higher revenue kind of beyond 2026 World Cup, projecting $14 billion of worth of revenue. And that's actually quite impressive.
1: It's a significant amount of revenue. It truly is. Now, we're talking about boots on the ground, obviously. We're seeing some big stadiums being filled, obviously, all the pre-World Cup talk of potential boycotts not materialising for the most part, because it's been very well attended with travelling fans. Mm. We are watching it on television. We know SBS, it's a Logie Award-winning coverage here in Australia, but those broadcast deals around the world, can you give me somewhat of an idea, Dr. Abdel Razid, with you from University of Sydney Business School. What is the broadcast landscape worth this year? How much of a slice of that $13 billion is coming out of TV rights?
0: So FIFA's operating budget is roughly about $3.6 billion worth of expenses, and revenue is roughly about $8.9 billion, so say $9 billion worth of expected revenue. Of that, 39% is broadcasting rights. So that's a significant chunk of what that $8.9 billion forecasted revenue for FIFA that comes through the broadcasting. What's actually interesting with FIFA's operating model is the actual hosting, so basically the hospitality, the running of the actual FIFA is tasked with the actual host countries. And FIFA keeps the media and sponsorship side. And that's where the real money is. So basically, if it comes down to the crunch, who actually wins is FIFA. Because they get the lion's share, roughly about 39% of the $11 billion worth of budget that goes directly to FIFA for their broadcasting rights.
1: That's an extraordinary figure.
0: In comparison, it is extraordinary. And the next nearest line item is hospitality and ticketing.
1: Yep.
0: And that's about 28%. Sponsorship is roughly about 24%. But the broadcasting revenue, it's astronomical. And it's going up from the Qatar 2022. It's gone up about 30% this year.
1: It's so interesting when we hear this, because we know that here in Australia, it's obviously SBS. They do a wonderful job of it. Shout out to the team there, former alum, I will say. But it's a public broadcaster. You know, they're not throwing commercial quantities at bidding for this, but it's a long-term rights deal they have. It's not the case in other countries where it is, I believe, some bidding and some eye-watering money thrown to have the right to host it, which I just find absolutely fascinating. You mentioned ticketing. We know that it's frequently controversial. We're talking about some huge amounts, $43,000, one bid for $2 million to get behind the goals at the World Cup final. Gianni Infantino, the FIFA boss, joking about it. But we also know that FIFA takes a pretty solid cut of resale tickets as well. So they've got their fingers in pretty much every pie.
0: They do. And nothing makes a good story if there's no controversy. And I guess the controversy this year is that the FIFA's price ticket for the seats, each seat, was kind of ranged from about $6,700 US dollars. Is actually gone up to $10,900 by April. So when you first floated, it was about $6,700. If you compare that with what Qatar was in 2022, Qatar, the average seat price was roughly about $1,600. So that's a huge jump. But what's the controversy is FIFA actually takes a cut whenever there's a sale, and that's roughly about 15% from both the buyer and the seller. And partway through this World Cup, a lot of seats from the main ticketing site has disappeared and has gone to a resale site.
1: Yeah.
0: And in the resale site, there's also a 15% cut that FIFA takes from both the buyer and the seller. So there's a little bit of controversy whether is it really just FIFA kind of managing the inventory or whether, you know, people are actually buying the tickets and reselling it. But either way, the clear winner, as you would understand, is FIFA, because it takes a cut from both the main site as well as the resale site.
1: Yeah. The revenue, the merchandise, the ticketing, the sponsorship in a changing landscape as well. I very much appreciate you coming on today. It is absolutely a topic that we could crunch numbers on all day. I'd probably be laughed off the air, but I'm very, very interested in the topic, and I hope those listening on have taken something from this. It's a huge amount of money, but as you say, follow the money and you will find FIFA at the World Cup by the sound of it. Dr. Abdul Razid from the University of Sydney Business School, thanks for your time.
0: Thank you. Thank you for having me, Joel.
1: Absolute pleasure. There you go. There's a few dollars involved. Let's just say that.
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1: I was watching a little bit of Netflix the other day and I saw our old mate Wurtho has popped up again. Sam Worthington has a new series that broke Netflix, as they say. I think 20-odd million viewers or something like that watching his new series. Now, we have a bit of a movie whisperer, TV whisperer in the studio right now, who also works as a producer on this and many other programs. Just a bit of an all-rounder, aren't you, Sophia Thomas?
3: Thank you for having me, Joel. And yes, Sam Worthington has done it again with I Will Find You. It's on Netflix at the moment. It actually aired on June 18th. So you can watch all 8 episodes of the Netflix thriller miniseries. And it follows Sam Worthington as David Burrows, a wrongfully convicted father serving a life sentence for the murder of his own son. Catch this, though. He gets wind that his son may actually be alive, so he breaks out of prison to find the truth and clear his name.
1: He breaks out of prison?
3: Yes.
1: Okay.
3: Mm-hmm.
1: Get a bit of Harrison Ford fugitive around it.
3: So it's kind of that's the premise of it. And Sam Worthington, right? Aussie icon. You might know him from Avatar, all of the fantastic movies, and also Brit Lower. She plays the sister-in-law who shows him that, oh, this might be your son. She's from Severance.
1: Okay,
3: she's the girl from Severance, mini bangs, the red hair girl, that's her. And it's created by Robert Hull, who I think was behind Gotham, the TV show.
1: Yep.
3: And it's based on the book by Harlan Coben. So that's 8 episodes, and it's thriller. And apparently there's so many red herrings, and you don't know who the actual perpetrator is. It'll keep you guessing until the very end, where there is a shocking plot twist, which I will not spoil.
1: You're not going to spoil?
3: I'm not going to spoil it.
1: I'll tell you what, Sam Worthington would carry that We're not giving anything away. You don't get much password though when he's in that kind of mode. This is playing a straight bat.
3: And it gives you kind of like an inkling of what it's like. It's kind of like His and Hers from earlier in the year, the Netflix show as well, and Fool Me Once too.
1: Okay.
3: So those are the vibes
1: of
3: the series.
1: Okay, let's have a listen to a little clip here.
4: My name is David Burrows. I'm currently serving a life sentence for killing my little boy.

0: need to show you something.
1: I will.
0: Matthew's alive.
1: Ooh, I will find you that me talking is not part of the trailer, thankfully, but that's on Netflix now. Sophia Thomas with you, Sam Worthington back, but also had a look at this one. It's a quirky one.
2: Yes.
1: Widow's Bay.
2: Yes.
1: You can get the first episode free on Amazon, but then you've got to go pay for it on Apple TV or something.
2: Yes. It's actually, I invited you to watch this because you were like, can we do Servo and Sam Worthington? And I was like, have you seen Widow's Bay though? Basically, think of this. You're a mayor and of this really small sleeper town, and you're trying to get more traction, right, as a mayor, because tourism is great for the place. But this charming little island off the coast of New England is full of local legends about cannibalism,
1: yeah,
2: sea hags, clown killers, and poison fog. So what do you do as the mayor of that sleepy town, I wonder? And it follows, you know, Tom Loftus, who is the mayor, who...
1: Yeah.
2: He needs to navigate all of these things and also try and get this guy to come in and write an article promoting his town. It's hilarious. It's a horror comedy. Some people may think it's like based on Stephen, the creator of It, but
1: it's not.
2: It's an original
1: okay.
2: series.
1: But he's basically, the mayor's trying to like, no, please come and visit. It's a tourist destination. It's not as haunted as it's made out to be.
2: Yeah, but then he quickly, you know, finds out that it actually is that. And it's actually 10 episodes. So you can sink your teeth into all 10 episodes now. It's available. But as you say, you have to go over to Apple TV.
1: Widow's Bay, that one, that is available now. It's worth a watch. I will say one episode in on that one, and he's absolutely adamant there's nothing wrong until he finds out in the worst possible way that there is. Now, at the cinemas, Sophia, coming up to the news, I saw a meme the other day saying 50 years in the future, coming soon, Toy Story 11.
2: Oh, my God.
1: We're up to 5. Is it still holding up?
2: It's actually still holding up. First Toy Story movie since the first one in 31 years. And it's... So many sneaky jokes for adults. It's focused on Jesse the doll instead of Buzz Lightyear or Woody. And the animation looks great, and it has a really great message and conversation surrounding screen times and iPads.
1: Oh, so it brings in a bit of AI and all of that, this one.
2: It brings in the iPad conversation. And how we need a balance between that. And the movie's more focused on, I suppose, the message towards parents and how you can protect your kids and find that balance between playtime and screen time.
1: It's interesting. Everyone has taken on a little bit of a role like that, sort of kids getting old, moving on from toys to different, you know, interests and whatnot. Yeah. But now we're getting into that tech. And for a digital native generation, it's probably not too bad of a message to send. But we've still got Tom Hanks and Tim Allen doing their bits.
2: Yes, absolutely. And it's a pretty good watch, actually. There's so many laughs, a little bit of tears in there as well.
1: Yep.
2: It's a good watch.
1: Speaking of revenue, those two would have done okay out of that that particular franchise. Now, we only have time for a quick one on this, but Millie Alcock, she's been doing amazing things.
2: Yes.
1: House of Targaryen. Yeah. You've got her in icon status.
2: Yeah.
1: Okay.
2: Yeah. She's great because of House of Targaryen. Now she's as Supergirl. But I would like to say this is don't bring your kids to this one. There's a lot of curse words.
1: In Supergirl?
2: Unless you're okay with that, it's very different to Superman. It's a really good and solid watch. I think you'd enjoy it, but I kind of wish it was more centered on Supergirl than other characters.
1: As in it gets a bit messy?
2: She is messy, which is great, but it's more focused on the side characters more than herself and her journey.
1: Okay, but she's got the chops to pull these lead roles off, Millie, for sure.
2: Yes, absolutely, and she's been fantastic. She sparks and she shines. So brightly in this movie.
1: Sophia Thomas, thank you very, very much for your time, and thank you for yours listening at home this morning. It's been a pleasure filling in for you. Sally will be on evenings this week. If you're a regular listener, tune in from 6:45, Monday to Thursday, to hear Sal take the night shift. She'll be back with you next weekend. Enjoy the rest of your afternoon, whatever you're doing, 12 o'clock.
3: ABC News with Matt Eaton. Good afternoon. Iran says it's launched attacks on US military sites in Kuwait and Bahrain after America carried out new strikes over ceasefire agreement violations. Ali Crew reports.
4: Iran's Islamic Revolutionary Guard Corps says that its Navy and Aerospace Forces launched retaliatory joint missile and drone operations targeting the US military sites after the latest American strike.

0: that might be our first something about Mary that we've received. But I will tell you, though, Ralph Tucker and I were discussing before we had this chat, what would your favourite first car be? And Ralph, he said Datsun. And then he said, well, I wonder what Ciro's favourite TV show will be. I'm like, Munsters is going to feature.
1: Jeez, so predictable.
0: And then movie, I threw out Shawshank.
1: Did you?
0: Yeah. So I need to be surprised so by you. So I'm going to ask you this, Paul Sirenen. What is something, a hidden talent, something we don't know about you?
1: Gosh, well, I'm an open book, Andrew. You and Ralph said nothing about me. I wouldn't say I'm a closet, mate. I absolutely love music. I just, if I'm at home on my own,

0: along too, and singing along too, mate. I just
1: well, let's go there then. While you're hot, who is your all-time favourite singer or band?
0: Oh man, that's who's your favourite child, Andrew? That's like saying that. But I've got to say, I reckon that the '80s, the music from the '80s, you cannot beat it. And even the young people these days are all back into the '80s music too, because it was music, you know. You could sing along to it, and you know, it wasn't the rap stuff that I listen to now. I'm showing my age now, aren't I? But
1: and I'm stuck in the '80s of music too. But
0: yeah.
1: If I'd asked you which decade of music would be your favourite, it'd be a great answer. But your all-time favourite singer or band, come on, have a crack.
0: I'm going to go.
1: It would have been easy just to give me a Herman Munster, or to let you off.
0: Yeah. I reckon. I think I'm going to go Dragon. I love it.
1: Ooh.
0: Old Dragon.

0: LRB too, Little River Band. I love them too. They're probably early, late 70s, early 80s as well. So
1: you've just put in my mind Blocker singing April Sun in Cuba.
0: Yeah, well, that's a go-to song for a lot of blokes, isn't it? Like, yeah. So it's a cracker.
1: All right, what's the best concert you've ever been to?
0: I'd say Elton John, mate. He's a favourite artist as well. You know, Elton, mate, of all places, I saw him in Bathurst.
1: Really?
0: And, I saw him at the world tour, and it was funny because he came out on stage and he said, "Well, here's something I thought I'd never say. Good evening, Bathurst." And it was Carrington Park, you know, where they had the
1: food up
0: there. It was fabulous, mate. It was a great night, and he just played. He played all his old stuff too. It was nearly 2.5-3 hours of just classic Elton. It was wonderful.
1: Well, there you go. You have shocked me that you saw Elton John in Bathurst. So that's fantastic. All right. Now, your favourite holiday destination?
0: Oh, boy. See, nothing that jumps out. I've been really lucky going to different places. I reckon there's a little spot. Yeah, there's a spot an hour south of me called Sandon River near Woolloy Mini Water on the east coast. If you go inland from, it's on the coast from, yeah, you know, Broome's Head around that spot. It's a little place called Sandon River, and I don't want to give it away too much more information because it's a great little sanctuary. It's a national park now, and there's a couple of houses called Sandon River near Woolloy Mini Water on the east coast. If you go inland from, it's on the coast from, you know, Broome's Head around that spot. It's a little place called Sandon River, and I don't want to give it away too much more information because it's a great little sanctuary that's. It's a national park now. And there's a couple of houses that were built there. It was a fishing village prior to becoming a national park. So I'm just fortunate enough. I've got a couple of mates who've got houses down there that we go down and stay at. So it's a great spot.
1: So you want listeners to look it up but not go there?
0: Look it up but don't go there.
1: Yeah. All right, a few quick ones to finish with, Paul Serin. And your take on clowns, great fun or terrifying?
0: Clowns?
1: Yeah.
0: Oh, great fun. They're good fun.
1: Summer.
0: Yeah, we all love a clown.
1: Summer or winter?
0: Oh, summer. Summer for sure.
1: Chocolate or vanilla?
0: Chocolate.
1: Sweet or savoury?
0: Oh, I'm a savoury sort of guy. Savoury.
1: Okay. Peanut butter, crunchy or smooth?
0: Smooth.
1: And finally, Ciro, now I've got a lot of faith in you to get this right. Tomato sauce, cupboard or fridge?
0: Oh, pantry. In the pantry, cupboard for sure.
1: No! You're a dud. Everything I've ever known about you, playing career, bloke, volunteer, all gone out the window. Paul Serin, great fun getting to know you, mate. Look forward to catching up again soon.
0: Lovely talking to you, Andrew. Good on you.
2: What a good man, Paul Serin. It was fun getting to know Sir. I feel like I know him very, very well. But he does, by the way, do the best Herman Munster impression you've ever heard. Around the grounds, jersey flag. In the second half, South Sydney 16, leading the Sydney Roosters 8. In fact, they've just converted. Now it's South 18, Sydney Roosters 8. New South Wales Cup here, Canberra 34, defeated the Warriors 16. And Melbourne 43, defeated North Sydney 22 in Tamworth. In the Queensland Women's Rugby League, Mackay Cutters beating Central Queensland 32 points to 4. And in the second half, Sunshine, what is happening in the background there?
3: Oh, very funny. Louis, not only does he drink my drink now, he's filled it up with coffee. Very funny, Louis.

perfect, but it'll be a relief for those in green. They've beaten the bottom of the table, St George Illawarra Dragons, by 24 points to 16. And Canberra gets the 2 points, and they deserve to celebrate here.

0: over, and they were. And what they were doing is they were blowing cigarette smoke into the keyboards. The smoke was coming up. 6 months later, all the keyboards in the office were gummed up and had to be replaced.
1: Get out.
0: Yeah.
1: It only took 6 months.
0: Yeah. The whole lot of was stuff.
1: Oh my God, how many cigarettes
0: someone had their
1: smoking?
0: Foot on this. Someone had their foot on the black box on the bottom thing. It was a good footrest.
1: Yep.
0: Until they kicked it one night and put down the whole system because no one knew what they did. They just knew they had to type into them.
1: Yeah, that was all. Oh, wow. That's another cracker. Thanks a lot, Rhodes.
0: Thank you.
1: All right, take care. Bye-bye. Andy's in Batemans Bay. Hey, Andy.
2: Yeah, I was thinking pretty seriously about the first computer, and I think it goes back to when I was a kid.
1: Yep.
2: This thing called Electronic Engineer by Philips. It was a kit, and I think it made up an organ. And it was all using all the transistors and resistors and all that. And later on, they turned them into integrated circuits. But let's say I'm not sure that whether an electronic organ's classified as a computer, but later on, it. In about 1979, local high school in our seniors' room, we got a black and white computer. But I think it that experience of putting a kit together and knowing what all the capacitors and or learning what the capacitors did, and that's the nuts and bolts, and it holds me in good stead up until today. It's still relevant because.
1: Oh,
2: pretty well,
1: sure.
2: Even anything you pull apart, toasters, whatever, they got computer chips in there.
1: Yeah. Yeah. So, it's handy.
2: But, otherwise, I just go to the library and use the YouTube or internet. Otherwise, it's a bit of an indictment. That's why I think maybe screen time with kids, really have to look at it carefully.
1: Yeah. Couldn't agree more. For sure. Got to look at it carefully. Got to strike some sort of balance. Yes. It's it's a tricky one. But like you said, those memories of being able to build things like that and put things together for sure would carry through. It's priceless and it's timeless at the same time.
2: Yeah. Yep. Really had a really special thing that a radio that didn't need batteries. Have you heard of that?
1: No. Well, now yes, sure. Kind of different story, but not if it was back in the no.
2: Yeah, it was, I think they used it during the war to send messages. It was called a crystal set.
1: Oh, cool. That would.
2: Anyway.
1: It's funny because now I kind of go out, look like I still have a radio that takes batteries and I don't want it to die. I want it to live forever.
2: This one here, it's pretty common. A lot of people heard about them and crystal sets.
1: Yeah.
2: They weren't just cool. Connect up with their big antenna.
1: Yeah, beautiful.
2: Anyway, I think the answer may be Toy Story.
1: Toy Story. No, it's not. Just to repeat the question, a new film starring Dwayne The Rock Johnson and Catherine LaGaia is a remake of which 2016 animated film? Toy Story, unfortunately, is not it. But Andy, before I let you go, Joe's shouted out, to you, Australian band The Crystal Set took their name from that. They're an 80s band.
2: No, never heard of them.
1: Neither have I, but Joe knows them. Yeah, there you go. Yeah, might be worth looking them up. Thanks a lot, Andy.
2: If they're any good, I'll put them on karaoke.
1: That's it. Sounds good. Thanks a lot, Andy. We are playing the National Weekend Evenings quiz. The question we're up to, a new film starring Dwayne The Rock Johnson and Catherine LaGaia is a remake of which 2016 animated film? We've ruled out Pocahontas and we've ruled out Toy Story. If you know the answer, you've got a call to play the quiz with me. 1-300-800-222.
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1: We're playing the National Weekend Evenings quiz. We're also talking about the first time you used a computer. On the text line, Paul from Marrickville says, I first bought a computer in 1992. I swapped it back for a Smith Corona typewriter. Oh, the type. Actually, yeah, Paul, I definitely had a typewriter before I had a computer. So fun. Also, a texter says, my first computer in the 1970s was a Commodore 64. Michael on the text line says, golden axe on a Commodore.

0: Look, I remember hearing this on the ABC last night.
1: Yep.
2: Is it Neil?
1: It is Neil. Yeah, Neil the Seal. That's right. Next question. What country were Ryan Gosling and Ryan Reynolds born in?
0: Oh, well, one of them owns a football club over in America. Oh, sorry, over in England. I'm pretty sure I remember hearing. Ryan Gosling and...
1: Ryan Reynolds. Where were they both? Which country were they born in?
0: The hero, Deadpool. I don't know. Like, I'm pretty sure it's either USA or England because they bought a footy club over there from what I remember. So we've got a split between the two.
1: All right, what do you want to land on?
2: I am thinking it was Canada.
0: What, they're not even American?
2: I don't know. I think it's actually Canada. Ryan Gosling?
0: Yeah.
2: Was it Ryan Gosling?
1: Yeah, Ryan Gosling and Ryan Reynolds.
2: I think it's Canada. Is it Canada?
1: So have you guys decided? What answer do you want to put in?
0: You can take this one, Dale.
2: Ryan Gosling.
0: It's America. They bought a football team in England. They are Canadian.
1: So is it America, England or Canada? Which one do you want to land on?
0: Pick one, Dale.
2: I'm going Canada.
1: Canada. It is Canada. The annual beer can... The annual beer can regatta was held in which Australian city this weekend?
0: Oh, that's up the top end. It's Northern Territory.
2: I missed the question. I'm sorry.
0: Cairns.
2: Could you repeat?
0: No, it's Cairns.
1: Okay, I'll repeat the question. Just wait. Give me a second. Repeat the question. The annual beer can regatta was held in which Australian city this weekend?
0: Well, they wouldn't do it down south because no one does anything fun down south. It's too close to WA.
1: So what do you reckon? What's the answer?
0: It's not North Queensland. It'll be NT.
2: I'm thinking Northern Territory, actually.
0: Yeah, but what city in the Northern Territory?
2: Darwin. Isn't it Darwin?
0: Yeah, in the port of Darwin.
1: All right, you guys ready? What's your answer?
2: Darwin.
1: Yep, Darwin's right. Darren's right.
2: Yes.
1: Okay, very good. All right, I'm going to...
0: Did you know that they drove a car underneath the Bay of Darwin? Google it.
1: Oh, okay. I might have to take a look at that. All right.
0: Yeah.
1: I might have to take a look at it. The next question for you is a sound question. I'm going to play a clue. I want you to take a listen. Then I want the name of the song and the band performing it. Take a listen. Okay.

0: All right, what do you reckon? Do you know that name of that song and who sings it?
1: It's Four Wheels Cold Chisel. I love that band.
2: Barnsley. Barnsley.
1: No, it's called Chisel. Watch prison, prison bed.
2: Later tonight, you should play When the War is Over.
0: Four Wars by Cold Chisel is correct.
1: Yes.
0: All right, how many time zones are there in the world?
2: There's Australian. I'm thinking four.
1: Wait.
2: Darling, like, I'm thinking there's four.
1: No, okay. I'm thinking there's 24.
2: What? It couldn't
0: All
2: be
0: right.
2: that.
0: All right, guys. Yep. Let's go. Is your answer four?
1: No, it's 24.
0: Okay. All right. Where are we?
2: Australia?
0: Okay.
1: No.
0: All right. Next question. How many times did Ross get divorced in the TV show Friends?
2: Oh, including the time when he went to Las Vegas, eh?
0: What, to how many?
2: We married Rachel twice. He married the bird in Las Vegas once. And then he might have married...
1: I think he's 23.
2: Well, that's what I said. Twice and then once in Las Vegas. So yeah. Three?
1: Three. Yeah.
0: That's correct. All right, one more and you guys are going to be winners tonight. What's the capital of Morocco?
1: Wait,
2: you're kidding me.
0: Go on, what's the capital of Morocco?
2: The capital of Morocco? Hang on.

0: No, the football team.
1: I believe. I know this one. You've got this, fans. Rabat.
0: You got it, bingo queen.
2: Oh, dear. Okay. All right. Good on yous. Very well done. I'm going to pop you on hold. Nice work. Joel, pick you up on the other side. We're playing the National Weekend Evenings Quiz, 1300 800 222. Question we're up to, who directed the movie Alien? Who directed the movie Alien? If you know the answer, you've got a call to play the quiz with me. 1300 800 222.
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2: We're playing the National Weekend Evenings Quiz. We're also talking to you about the first time you used a computer. On the text line, texter says, Dad had a VIC-20 cassette drive playing chess computer against computer, his mate's VIC-20. They always just froze at the moves were too hard, as the moves were too hard, even though you could see the next move. AI has come a long way. Robin Urala says, first computer I used was a Tandy TRS-80 in 1983. They were a nightmare. Switched to a Commodore 64 with its flippy floppy disks, moved on to Apple and have stayed with them since 1991. John says, hi, Serene. My first computer experience was in 1962 at uni, which had the first computer in Australia. It took up a whole large room and had less computing power than a Micro B. Thanks, John. Yep, they were huge. All right. Adrian's in Tarragindi. Hello there, Adrian.
6: Hello.
2: Hi. Tell me about the first time you used a computer.
6: About 1967. It was an IBM 1620 mainframe.
2: Oh, yeah? Would you say 1967?
6: Yes.
2: Oh, wow. Wow. And what was after? Did you say this was one you owned?
6: Oh, no. Oh. No, it's the first one I used.
2: Oh, first one you first used.
6: First time I used one.
2: Yeah, right. Wow.
6: We've been doing our numerical analysis. That's the sort of maths which you do sums, basically.
2: Yeah.
6: And how to do them more quickly and stuff. And we'd used facet calculators. These are like a half a typewriter, more or less. You've got keys,
2: yeah,
6: and you wind a handle on the side. So you use keys to set up a number, and if you want to multiply it by five, you rotate the handle five times. It was mechanical. It had no, not only had no batteries, it had no wires in it either.
2: That's incredible. Oh, yeah, so cool.
6: Towards the end of the year, they had a computer in the maths department, and I used it to solve our last problem in the numerical analysis, and I didn't finish it. And oddly enough, I went down to Sydney. This was in the University of New England, and I went down to Sydney for the holidays and walked into the Bassett Computer Centre at the University of Sydney and said I was trying to finish my assignment from UNE. I don't know whether you've got any idea what the security's like in
2: I don't.
6: That's okay, but nowadays it's pretty tight. But I just wandered around the corridors and found somebody and explained my story, and they said, "Oh, you're no problem. Okay. I'll give you." I did it there, and I think I failed that year. And the next year, I went into the numerical analysis program.
2: Yep.
6: And the lecturer refused to allow me to enroll. He said, "No, you've heard it all, you know it all. Go away."
2: Oh.
6: I kept refusing to go away until he finally said, "Look, they're all the same jokes." And at that point, I felt if he'd lost his dignity to that extent, I had to respect that.
2: Yeah, fair enough. Fair enough, Adrian. All right, to the quiz. Who directed the movie Alien?
6: Well, I'd be guessing the Brains Trust says Ridley Scott.
2: Ridley Scott's correct. Yeah, nice work. What colours appear on the Hungarian flag?
6: Hungarian flag.
2: Mm.

them a scene, no language is involved. But if you ask people to remember the kinds of things that they saw, for example, looking at accidents, you know, people knocking things over or what have you, the English speakers will be more likely to remember details about the people who kind of knock things over or cause these accidents, whereas the Japanese speakers are more likely to remember aspects.

0: For sure. And I could see how that's the case. You can see that branch, or you can already kind of imagine how that would branch out. Tony on the text line says, "Hi, Serene. Growing up in a Chinese family, I didn't learn to speak English until I went to primary school. So when I speak Chinese with my mother and Chinese relatives, I think differently to when I speak English with my friends. Also, many Chinese words and phrases are not directly translatable to English words and phrases."
1: Yeah.
0: Thank you, Tony, Oh, no, go on. What are your thoughts there?
1: No, it's great. I mean, it's really fascinating to me that so many people who have that experience are very, very adamant that they think differently and they feel differently when they're speaking that other language, particularly if it's associated with you know, when they were very young kids or they're sort of in a family circle. It's incredibly hard to convey that, though. If you are talking to someone who's a monolingual, it's very hard to kind of understand really what that means. Whereas people who, for example, like Tony, who know Chinese from their childhood, they would just sort of know in an instant exactly what each other feels in relation to that kind of feeling about language. And it's very hard to articulate in words, but it's something people feel deeply.
0: You just know. Would love to hear from you. Do you speak more than one language? Do you feel different when you speak another language or feel you have a different personality? 1-300-800-222, or you can text into 0467-922-702. Professor Nick Enfield, Professor of Linguistics at the University of Sydney, is with us, and we're talking about this fascinating idea and question of language relativity. More examples, really fascinating examples to come, and I'm going to be asking Nick what right branching and left branching means.
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0: Yeah, so Nick, what is right branching languages and left branching languages? What does this mean in the linguistics world?
1: So this is a kind of a technical distinction between languages that it wouldn't really pay for me to unpack it in any detail. But essentially, you know, when we analyze languages, we draw diagrams of them that kind of show the underlying structure. And depending on which direction this structure kind of resolves itself, we call them right branching versus left branching. But I can tell you that English is a so-called right branching language, and that means often that the verb will come before the object. So we'll say, you know, he ate rice. So the verb to eat comes before the object, the thing that you eat. And left branching languages show a different kind of structure in the sentences. So, for example, Japanese would be a left branching language where the verb comes at the end. So you would say something like he rice ate.
0: Okay.
1: We understand that these are just two different ways of ordering sentences and what difference does that make? But when you dig deep and you look at the effects of these, of speaking these languages, so in one psychology study, again with memory, people looked at English speakers and Japanese speakers and said, look, here's a bunch of lists of things, just some lists of words, places, what have you. Just remember everything you can in this list and we'll come back and test you. And they found that the people who spoke the right branching languages were better at recalling the last thing on the list, whereas the people who spoke the left branching languages were better at recalling the thing that came first on the list.
0: Right.
1: And so they could tell, I mean, again, it seems like a kind of a minor or a trivial difference, but for again, certain things, it really, what they're finding is that deep down, the language you speak, something about the structure of it can kind of nudge you this way or that in terms of your psychological performance, you know, what you would remember about a scene that you had seen. And sometimes I've mentioned before things like eyewitness accounts and things like that. Precisely what you remember and forget can really make a big difference.
0: Wow. How have language scientists been studying this for long?
1: Yeah, it's an old tradition. You know.

0: I mentioned people like the 19th century grammarians who were, I mean, these were people in Europe who were very excited about the new information that was coming in about language diversity around the world. So, you know, there was a great amount of scholarship in Europe about the history of languages, and of course everyone was aware of European languages, and over time they began to be more aware of the structure of languages in South Asia, in East Asia, and then in native North America and South America, all around the world, realizing, and Australia as well, realizing that languages were really much more different than anyone realized, and they were structured in these interesting ways. And so people began to really connect those language differences to different ways of thinking and so on. And I mentioned some of the kind of, you know, unfortunate associations that people made early on. But over time, so a famous kind of case was nearly 100 years ago now, in the 1930s in the US. So there was a linguist by the name of Benjamin Lee Whorf, who is a linguist, but he actually worked for a long time as a fire insurance assessor in the United States. And he discovered that when he went to look at cases where, you know, a factory or a house had burnt down, I mean, his job was to go and ask people what had happened here and so on. And he often found that people would justify or explain what had gone wrong in relation to some kind of phrase or kind of label that indicated there was no danger as far as they could tell, but actually fire kind of happened. So his famous example was, gasoline drums that were labeled as empty.
1: Yep.
0: And they were indeed empty, but of course empty gasoline drums are still full of explosive fumes.
1: Okay.
0: And so people had been careless with their, you know, their matches or their cigarettes around these so-called empty drums. And so his argument was, you use a label in a language like empty, and it has these consequences on your behavior. It kind of makes you reason in a way that is, as I said, nudged by the language. So he had these other examples.
1: Yeah, because you might think like, oh, this should be safe. This is fine.
0: Yeah, exactly. So he had other examples like this insulation material, which was called spun limestone.
1: Okay.
0: And, you know, that just sounds like stone, right? Stone's not going to burn.
1: Yeah.
0: But actually it's a material that is flammable. And he had other examples of this where he built this argument that said, you know, people get kind of influenced by the languages they speak. And so he got really fascinated by this idea and began to study American Indian languages, which he learned from his teachers in the United States at the time. You know, they were discovering all of this new knowledge about Native American languages. And Whorf was famous for saying, actually, these linguistic relativity effects go very, very deep. And he built an argument that speakers of the Hopi language, which is a Native American language, thought about time differently from the way that English speakers think about time. You know, this, and the question is, you know, does time go on an arrow, or is it a kind of rhythmical cyclic thing? And it gets kind of a little bit trippy. And this is where some of the controversies come in, where it's quite hard to actually demonstrate these different concepts.
1: I'm just going to bring in Pam in Canberra with her thoughts. Hey there, Pam.
2: Oh, hello. I went off to learn Nepalese later in life because I go up to Nepal quite a lot and have a lot to do with the community here. I love speaking Nepalese, but what I find is that when I speak Nepalese about something compared with when I'm just speaking Australian English, the concepts and the way you speak so different. First of all, they have a very detailed honorific system that you can only use certain words with certain people. And as your guest said, in Nepalese, the verbs are at the end. And also, the point he made then, they have a totally different concept of time. And this is why a lot of people from the Asian countries

rationed to the members of the French resistance. And in that solidarity, in her weakened state, she passed away. She was a mystic. She used to suffer terrible blinding headaches. And she used to take herself to a monastery, a Catholic monastery. And she would listen to the monks singing and the hymns.

0: it's interesting because the Australia New Zealand connection.
1: Very much. We have
0: him here though as well, right?
1: Say that again.
0: We have him here on our notes sometimes as well.
1: Have we?
0: Is he not on the for sure note?
1: I don't know. Isn't that Mawson? Or was Mawson?
0: Oh, yes. I may have upset. Yeah.
1: No.
0: Yeah.
1: No. I think Hillary is one of those successful New Zealanders that Australians haven't actually tried to claim for their own. Karen?
0: Oh, he's such an extraordinary man.
1: Yeah. No, he did so much. He had so many adventures, didn't he, in the course of his lifetime.
0: Absolutely. And like the time and the whole thing, amazing.
1: Yeah. Right. Now, apparently the $5 note in New Zealand is sometimes called the penguin because on the other side of Sir Edmund Hillary, there is a penguin. So that's why they sometimes call it.
0: That's also gorgeous as well, isn't it?
1: Yeah, you know, slap me a penguin. Like that.
0: I wonder how many people in Australia still remember actually what's on our notes.
1: Well, yes, how often do we see them? I was manning a stall today. My son had a cycling race and I was doing the canteen for a couple of hours. If we had 100 customers, maybe 2 paid in cash.
0: Yeah.
1: And it was strange.
0: People in Australia now actually remember who's on our notes.
1: Yeah. I think you test me. I'm not even going to try. How many do you think you can do, Karen?
0: I believe that they've taken out a few, so they've swapped a couple. So, I'm like you. I'm not really going to go for that.
1: Yeah, let's not show how much we don't know about what's on our notes, Karen, hey?
0: Mm,
1: Let's try instead question 16. Mm. During the late 60s, musicians including the Rolling Stones and Jimi Hendrix helped cement which North African country as a legendary stop on the hippie trail?
0: Which North African country?
1: Yes.
0: North African.
1: Say that again.
0: Sorry, you said North African.
1: North African.
0: Hang on. So North African country.
1: Yeah. So I'll read it again. During the late 60s, musicians including the Rolling Stones and Jimi Hendrix helped cement which North African country as a legendary stop on the hippie trail?
0: I was thinking south. That's why you got me confused. That's why I got a little confused. I'm gonna go. Sorry, I'm still thinking. But give me one more minute and I'll think a little further.
1: All right. Look, Karen, we'll have to move forward. I'll give you 5 seconds to give me an answer, a North African country.
0: Yeah, no, look, I'm struggling on that one. No,
1: that's all right. Someone will figure it out, Karen. Thank you for getting Sir Edmund Hillary for us. Here is Laurie. Hi, Laurie.
2: Good evening. Good morning.
1: Good morning.
2: I've been in and out of the car a bit, so I haven't heard all the questions. But in regard to Soweto, you know what the word means?
1: I don't.
2: It stands for Southwest Township.
1: Ah, right. That and makes perfect sense.
2: The township where a lot of the native Africans lived, and where then, from what I understand, not having been there, that they commuted by train into the city work. The township was, basically built for, in a sense, you might have could have called it slave labour. But anyway, that's as I understand it.
1: All right, Laurie, let's have a go at question 16. During the late 60s, musicians including the Rolling Stones and Jimi Hendrix helped cement which North African country as a legendary stop on the hippie trail? And a reminder that all the questions tonight are to do with countries that have been in the group stages at the World Cup.
2: Yeah,

0: I think pretty sure Egypt was in the World Cup, and it's North African, so I'll have a guess at Egypt.
1: It is not Egypt. Thanks, Laurie. All right, nice to talk to you there. Quite a few of you have it. Kim in Blackmans Bay, Mel in Perth, Marion in Leichhardt, Jane in Homebush, Annette in Perth, and Ronnie, and Ed, and Pam, and Maria, and Chris, and Sandra. Let's have a yarn to Gary in Mount Gambier. Hi, Gary.
2: Hi, how you going, Doc?
1: So, Gary, in the late 60s, musicians including the Rolling Stones and Jimi Hendrix helped cement which North African country as a legendary stop on the hippie trail? It was not Egypt.
2: Marrakech.
1: Well,
2: Morocco
1: is what I'm after. Yes, I think Marrakech was kind of notoriously where everyone went to get stoned, wasn't it?
2: Yeah, it was good fun.
1: Did you do it, Gary?
2: Well, I'm not saying yes and I'm not saying no.
1: Right, question 17. Yes, it was Morocco. 17. Although sushi is famously Japanese, one particular type of filling is actually a Norwegian invention developed in the 1980s as part of a government campaign to sell a surplus of what kind of fish?
2: Can you say that question again, please?
1: I can. Although sushi is famously Japanese, one particular type of filling is actually a Norwegian invention developed in the 1980s as part of a government campaign to sell a surplus of what kind of fish?
2: The question is what kind of fish?
1: That is correct.
2: That would be cod.
1: I'm afraid it is not cod.
2: Not cod.
1: Thanks, Gary.
2: All right. Thanks,
1: Matt. All right. Catch you another time. Joyce, you have the answer correct. Hey, Latif. Latif.
3: Oh, hello. So quick.
1: Okay, we're after the fish that the Norwegian government had a surplus of, so they developed.
3: I'll just say, I don't know, but I'll just have a guess. Sardines?
1: It is not sardines, no.
3: Thank you.
1: All right.
3: Bye.
1: Thanks, Latif. Cameron in South Perth.
4: Hey, good evening or good morning to you.
1: Good morning to you. What fish was this? It's a sushi that was actually a Norwegian invention.
4: Herring.
1: It's not herring.
4: Thank you.
1: Thanks. Think of a sushi that you may have eaten. Joe in Ridgehaven. Hi, Joe.
5: Hello.
1: Okay.
5: Would it be salmon?
1: Yes, it is salmon. I had no idea that until we found this question, that it wasn't Japanese, you know, it was developed by the Norwegians. As a sushi dish. Question 18 for you now, Joe. Which modern-day country is home to the ruins of ancient Carthage, which was capital of the Carthaginian Empire, which took on the Romans in the Punic Wars of the 2nd and 3rd centuries BC?
5: Will that be Tunisia?
1: It would be Tunisia, Joe. Well done. Question 19. Football aside, in 1457, King James II banned a particular ball game invented by the Scots because it distracted men from archery practice. Which ball game was that?
5: Golf.
1: Golf is correct. Joe, doing very, very well. In fact, question 24, the win, Joe. Who was the president of FIFA in 2010 when Australia failed in their bid for the 2022 World Cup?
5: Will it be Perez?
1: No, not Perez. Thanks, Joe. Right, Will in Albany. Hi, Will.
6: Oh, hello, Suzanne.
1: Now, Will, this is for the win. Who was the president of FIFA in 2010 when Australia failed in their bid for the 2022 World Cup?
6: Oh, I know. It was quite scandalous in the end, but I forgot his name. Got into a lot of trouble. No, I can't remember his name, Suzanne. Sorry about that.
1: No, you'll probably kick yourself, Will. It'll probably come straight to you. But I thank you for playing the quiz.
6: All right.
1: Nice to talk to you. Dee in Coffs Harbour. Hi, Dee.
7: Hello.
1: Hello, Dee.
7: Oh, can you hear me? Sorry.
1: Yeah,
7: sorry.
1: Can you turn the radio off there?
7: Yeah, sorry, Suzanne.
1: Okay.
7: How are you?
1: Yeah, I'm good, thank you. Okay, now this is for the win, Dee. Who was the president of FIFA in 2010 when Australia failed in their bid for the 2022 World Cup?
7: President of FIFA in 2010, the World Cup. What? What's his name? Marcus?
1: No, no, I'm sorry, Dee. That's not going to win you the quiz. Kerry in Kangaroo Point.
8: Hi, Suzanne. It's Sepp Blatter.
1: It was Sepp Blatter. Well done, Kerry. You are the winner of our World Cup country-themed history quiz tonight. Have you been following the World Cup?
8: Well, I follow most sports, but I think he came out here and they wined and dined him and Australia was trying to... I think we got one vote. I think we might have voted for ourselves. I'm not 100% sure, but it wasn't very good.
1: No, it was not good. Not good at all. And I'm not sure that, you know, Qatar had a lot, should have had a lot going against it, such as the extreme heat, but...
8: I was a bit...

0: you had an author on the ABC during the week talking about that.
1: Yes, someone else said that there was a conversation on Conversations about it.
0: Yes, it was Orwell. No, it was one of the other ones. I can't remember, but it was very good.
1: Excellent. There's so many stories that some of you know you don't hear, and then they pop up from time to time. It's always amazing. There are so many stories in our history, aren't there, Kerry, when we go explore them? Just amazing
0: so
1: things
0: well,
1: that happen.
0: So well done on the ABC. I'd be lost without it.
1: I'm glad to hear it, Kerry. All right, you are the winner of the history quiz. Have you previously won?
0: Not on yours, I don't think. No, I've won on that. Some of the others. Francis Leach, I've got a lovely book. And, yeah, I've got quite a few magnets here from, you know, with some of the other ones, Trevor and some of those. But I've never won yours, I don't think.
1: Well, that's excellent, Kerry. It's going to a good home. All right, it was very nice to talk to you. Hang on the line, have a yarn with Lockie, and we'll get your fridge magnet out to you. Thank you very much. Yeah, Gary says that was tough, but I learned a couple of things. So, right, Adrian's just saying Sepp Blatter was impeached. I'll have to, I think I'd forgotten all about Sepp Blatter and put him right out of my mind. Thanks so much. Thank you for all of your correspondence during the history quiz.

0: is actually a really big fan of theirs. He's performed live with them on stage and had Brian on to perform with him as well. But Brian is also a solo artist, and this is his first new solo music in 5 years, and it's called Not Bad for New Jersey. And this song in particular doesn't stray too far from the Gaslight Anthem. It's rousing, it's kind of anthemic blue-collar rock. And Brian said the song is his way of celebrating what he does and where he's from. And he wrote it while looking back on his life and wondering how he's made it through. And so it's celebrating the fact that he's still here and in one piece.
1: And not bad from for a kid from New Jersey, by the sounds of
0: Exactly,
1: it.
0: exactly. I do like the title. I
1: Poor
0: think
1: New
0: it's a great
1: Jersey,
0: title.
1: always living in the shadow of New York, isn't it?
0: That's right.
1: Yeah. All right, Brian Fallon, not bad for New Jersey. Rod, thanks for being here with us once again with some new music.
0: Yeah, my pleasure. Thanks for having me.
1: There's Rod Yates, freelance music journalist and former editor of Rolling Stone magazine in Australia.

0: roads. Every month he'd arrive with all his samples, and then you'd say, oh, we'll have a box of those and a box of... Yeah, it was a different world. It was really a lot of memories. But, the gobstopper and the licorice and the conversations, I can't remember what was on them, but they were... I think they were like a heart.
1: Well, there was the heart ones, but then there were ones that were just there would be a shape with like wiggly lines on the side.
0: Yeah, I can't remember them, mate.
1: But I can't remember what they said.
0: No, I can't either. I
1: mean, there must be some of them that said, I love you, because there were the heart ones.
0: Yeah, probably. But I've got one to throw at you to change the theme a little bit.
1: Yeah.
0: A tarpaulin muster. What was a tarpaulin muster?
1: So, spell it for me.
0: Tarpaulin, T-A-R, that was a tarpaulin, was like a part of a tent.
1: Oh, so tarpaulin?
0: Yeah, tarpaulin muster.
1: A tarpaulin muster.
0: Do you want me to give you my version of it?
1: Yeah.
0: So Trevor Chappell's out west and he's broke. He's got no money.
1: Yeah.
0: So they'd throw up the tarpaulin on the ground and everyone would throw something on it. So that... that like a collection. So that was the tarpaulin muster.
1: Really?
0: Apparently true. See, I grew up in a little town. There was a lot of drovers, and you'd meet these sort of people, and that's where I heard the term.
1: So it would be if someone was a bit down on their luck and they were short some money.
0: Yeah, down their luck, and they'd throw a tarpaulin on the ground, and whatever you had or whatever you could afford, you threw it on the tarpaulin, and that was like a collection.
1: So you threw tarp on the ground and people would chuck money on it?
0: It's true.
1: What a lovely thing to do.
0: I know, but, Australians are a bit like that. I grew up west. I didn't leave Thal until I was 27, which is a little town near the border of New South Wales, and I remember a lot of these things happening. I was very perceptive. I was, a very inquisitive kid. I was like asking questions.
1: Yeah. Look, thank you. I'll ask if other people remember similar things.
0: Well, they need to be out west. They need to come from the country areas to know that,
1: And I guess the thing is, though, that there would be, there'd be people that would have similar type things that they do if they didn't use a tarp.
0: Yeah, possibly.
1: Yeah, look, I'll pop it out there. Thanks very much for that.
0: Anyway, Trevor, good memories about the lollies, but it goes back a long way.
1: Good on you. Thank you. So if people remember a similar thing, so if people were struggling just that little bit and the community of people would go, rightio, well, they would chuck the tarp out and throw some money on, and however much money we can raise, we'll sort them out. So... give us a call if you know other people or other towns that would do something similar. Give us a call, 1-300-800-222. Text us on 0437-774-774.
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1: Quite a few people sitting wild in the streets. It was a comic. It was Richard Pryor. He'd be 28 at the time. There's a quote, when a young girl learns of Max's age, which is now 24, she sneers, it says here. The movie was Wild in the Streets, a 1968 dystopian movie. People over 50 were put into concentration camps and the voting age was 14. Shelley Winters was the mother of the rock star who became president. The movie ended with a preteen asking the president how old he was, and the kid making an affirmation to get rid of all the old people, like the president, when the kids are in charge, says John. Since Richard Pryor, I thought that Richard Pryor would be too young. How old is Richard Pryor? Oh, I don't know. If you know, hey, Trevor, the movie sounds like Wild in the Streets, but the president was 24. In the book Logan's Run, people over 21 had to risk their life in a machine. That was a metaphor for the draft or national service. If they turned a certain age, they had to risk your life. Movie changed it to 30. The poor maybe poor means people. It's Paul Bearer. It's fascinating.

0: That's the Eagles and Take It Easy. Oh, you see, someone sent a text in saying that Cleveland Little was in, I don't know who that is, but was in Blazing Saddles, not Richard Pryor. The movie with Richard Pryor was Silver Streak, says Paul. And then someone else said, sorry if I misheard you, but it was suggested that Richard Pryor was in Blazing Saddles. You've confused him with Cleese a little, said Mo and Roselle. No, I've got it up here on his, he was the co-writer of Blazing Saddles. Oh, thank you. I am confused. I thought he was in Blazing Saddles, but he was the co-writer of Blazing Saddles. Thank you to those of you correcting me on that. He was in Silver Streak. You're right. No, I thought he was in Blazing Saddles. Thank you. Ah, there we go. Do you remember the little plastic things on the... Because you used to collect them when someone was lucky enough to get some Black Cat chocolates. But there were other things. Did you used to collect them or did you have a little box with them in it? A couple of people have also sent White Horse Scotch Whiskey, had a little horse on a ribbon tied around the neck of the bottle. Thank you. And Black and White Scotch Whiskey had two dogs, a black and a white dog. Also, there was a plastic poker machine that my father used to bring home as well. Huh. Blow me down. Thank you for being so patient, Gary.
1: That's a pleasure, Trevor. How are you?
0: I'm well. I was just remembering those little black cat things.
1: Yeah, the Scotch whiskey one. They were two little Scotty dogs, weren't they?
0: Yeah, they were. Dogs.
1: Yeah, that's what I called for, though. But the tarpaulin, the tarps around the footy ground. I used to go to the Glen Ferry Footy Oval. For Hawthorn, of course.
0: Yeah.
1: And I used to do that, carry a tarp around the oval at half time, and people throw their coins into it.
0: So did the money go to the club or to the what?
1: Look, I can't remember whether I thought it was to the club, but it could have been, as that lady said before, it could have gone to Salvation Army, but I thought it went to the club, yeah.
0: Well, mind you, it's a bit different now because the clubs are really fairly well off, you got to say.
1: For sure. And a couple of things I wanted to get onto was Clinkers, the yep. lollies. Oh, they were great. The chocolate-coated whatever was in the middle. That's
0: I don't know what was in the middle, but there was yellow, green and pink.
1: That's right. Yes, for sure.
0: And still get Clinkers, but it was the thing was you would have to have a guess which colour it was before you bid on it.
1: No, until you bid into it. No, if you

0: part of the thrill of Christmas Day was to see who got the most threepenny bits.
1: And didn't they keep them as well? But we never had that because we didn't have Christmas puddings. But didn't they keep them and keep them for next
0: absolutely.
1: Year?
0: Absolutely. But it was the thrill of finding them. And I don't know whether it was threepence or sixpence that they used to call tray bits. And the reason they called them tray bits was because they would fit into the tray in your car. And most people in those days, you know, drove around in the little Morris Minors, and people didn't smoke in the car in those days, so you used the tray in there to put your tray bits in, because the currency fitted in there, you know. So I think it was a sixpence that was called a tray bit. But yeah, anyway, thank you for the one.
1: No, look, but I tell you, I wish my dad hadn't smoked in the car. It would get very smoky in there, I've got to say, Christine, even when he opened up that funny little triangular wing window thing, which was supposed to do something. I don't know what the wing window did. Didn't really do very much at all. Hello, Sheila.
2: Oh, hello, Trevor. I was just reading to chat. My dad, when he was a boy, he went to the show and he had 20 cents to spend. Two shillings.
1: Yeah.
2: And he bought himself a big bag of lollies and a straw hat.
1: And a straw hat?
2: I mean, that was a long, long time ago because, that was my dad, and I'm 96, so, it wasn't yesterday.
1: That's a bit of a bargain.
2: Oh, really?
1: Yeah. A straw hat and some lollies.
2: Yeah, and when I was a kid, there used to be I don't think it lasted long, but it was called a surprise packet. And it was lollies in a little bag, and there were some lead toy in there, a lead of all things.
1: Yeah.
2: Anyhow, I swallowed mine, didn't I, with lollies.
1: That's no good.
2: And then my stomach started to rumble and I screamed, and it was a billy goat of all things that I swallowed.
1: Oh, dear me.
2: And those humbugs, I think they were caramels.
1: Oh, were they?
2: Well, that's how I sort of remember them, but my memory's not so good these days.
1: That's because as I said, Grandad used to have them, and Grandad used to put them, they were in a tin. I remember that they were in a tin. But I never ate them because I didn't think that they looked good, or maybe he just didn't want me to. Do you know what I don't know, Sheila, do you remember that Cadbury used to make like little chocolates, little bars of chocolates? And they'd have pictures of animals on them?
2: Yeah, I do remember that. I don't think we had many. We didn't have too much money in those days.
1: I remember because this would have been when I was about 5 or 6.
2: Yeah.
1: So that's it's probably about 60 years ago. And he used to give them to us for a treat, but he used to like call you over and say, don't tell anybody.
2: Yeah.
1: Just give them to us out the back of his hand, so don't tell anybody.
2: I've forgotten a lot of the lollies and chocolates. As I say, we didn't have too much to spend on lollies and chocolates when I was a kid. But
1: lovely memories, though, Sheila.
2: Oh, they are lovely memories, yeah.
1: Thank you for sharing them with us tonight.
2: Yeah. I'm glad you're a West Australian, or you were one.
1: So you're from Bindoon?
2: I'm from Bindoon, yeah.
1: So do you remember when they used to have the rock concerts at Bindoon?
2: Oh, God, yes.
1: For listeners who are wondering, it was the Coffin Cheaters, wasn't it, Sheila?
2: Yep.
1: Yeah, the Coffin Cheaters used to do concerts at Bindoon, and they were pretty big.
2: Oh, gosh, yes. But we built our complex, sporting complex up here with the money.

Their faces gone, their eyes were

As the riders looked on by him, neither one called his name. If you want to save your soul from hell, a red on a rain, then cowboy, change your ways, today or with us you will ride, a trying to catch that devil's herd across these endless skies.

Ghost Riders in the Sky was written in 1948 by American songwriter Stan Jones. It was released in the same year. The song tells a folk tale of a cowboy who has a vision of red-eyed, steel-hooved cattle thundering across the sky being chased by the spirits of the damned cowboys. Stan Jones started that song, and he tells the story of when he was 12 years old by one of the old Native Americans who spoke about the belief that when souls vacate their physical bodies, they reside in spirits in the sky, resembling ghost riders. Years later, the ghost riders were transposed into lyrics, and the melody was based on... You remember when Johnny Comes Marching Home, the melody was based on that. The biggest commercial hit with Ghost Riders in the Sky was recorded by bandleader and vocalist Vaughan Munro in 1949. Munro's version reached number one on the Billboard bestsellers. However, in Australia, Peggy Lee recorded a pop jazz vocal rendition of Ghost Riders in the Sky in 1949. It was the version that was the biggest hit in Australia, reaching number two on the charts.

0437 774 774 via text or give us a ring 1300 800 222. Who's doing this version of Ghost Riders in the Sky? A little bit grungier, you got to say. So have a guess. Send them through. Give us a ring. Who's doing that version of Ghost Riders in the Sky? Until we get an answer to that, I'll tell you that legendary actor Christopher Lee recorded a highly distinctive spoken word sort of version. It was released on an album called Devils, Rogues and Villains. This is how Christopher Lee did it.

Johnny Cash and Ghost Riders in the Sky. It's also been pointed out by Tom that Willie Nelson and the Highwaymen did a version of it. Donald said that Concrete Blonde did a version of it. We still need to find out who did this one.

0: And you can put that down to politicians in Canberra.
1: Rhett also joins us this morning. Hello, Rhett. Speaking of Canberra. Hi, Rhett.
2: I recently read about a company that produced washing machines that made a little car called a Lightburn Zeta, and I understood it came off.
0: Oh, dear.
2: Yeah, why are you laughing? I don't know anything about it. I just remember reading about it, and I saw the company that made washing machines made a little car, and they were in South Australia. I understand it was like the late 1950s, early 60s that it was produced.
1: Sounds like you did a bit of a humorous vehicle, Gavin.
0: Oh, dear, it's one of those cars where you sit back and you think, why did they do it? If they'd kept making washing machines and cement mixers and hydraulic jacks, they might still be in business today, but they made this thing called the Lightburn Zeta, which was, they released it around the same time as BMC released the Mini here in Australia. Now, if you've got the choice of spending £500 on a Lightburn Zeta and £600 on a Morris Mini, you're going to buy the Mini every time. The only party trick that the Lightburn Zeta had was that it had a two-stroke engine. So if you turned the ignition key one way, you had four speeds forward. If you stopped, turned the ignition off and turned it the other way, you then had four speeds going backwards. And if you've ever driven a car at 20 miles an hour going backwards and turn the steering wheel, it is one of the most frightening things you can ever do.
1: Was it, so did they actually put a washing machine motor in it?
0: No, that was a Villiers two-stroke.
1: Okay.
0: And he was buying them in from England when Villiers had a factory in Ballarat. So, you know, it's one of those stories where you sit back and you think, oh my goodness, why did he do that?
1: Can you still get one?
0: No. The Lightburn factory has been bulldozed, and it's expensive housing now.
1: No, but would collectors still have one?
0: Oh yes, there's probably no more than four or five left in the country.
1: See, well, you see, four or five, if it was an old Monaro or a GDHO Falcon, it would be worth a lot of money.
0: Yeah, true. No. We'll pass on the Lightburn Zeta.
1: I've got a text here saying, I can remember those three-wheel cars back then. Did Australia make a three-wheel car?
0: I didn't think so.
1: No, it's probably one of those English ones. They made three-wheel ones, though, didn't they?
0: Yeah, they made lots of them.
1: I've got a text here that they send a picture in as well. Beautiful car. This is my EJ Special Holden with a grey motor. It still starts first go. Cottesloe cream in colour and green interior. And this is from Jane in Pimpana, and it's called Buttercup.
0: Of course it is.
1: Which of the cars that were produced from the late 40s and into the early 50s were the better ones, Gavin?
0: Well, after the war, BMC were producing Austin A40s, and up until about 1950 or 51, the Austin A40 was the top-selling car in Australia. And that was mainly because it was readily available. Holden was still ramping up their production to meet the ever-increasing demand. Quality-wise, you know, the Austin had some problems. The early Holdens were a tad fragile, but Holden very quickly fixed that. So by the time you got to the FJ, practically all the problems were solved. But the big thing about cars of that era was the fact that you went in and you paid £1,000 to buy a car. You got four wheels, four doors, seat front and back, and a gear shift, and that was about it. There was no sophistication about these cars whatsoever.
1: Not even a radio?
0: No, not even a heater.
1: Not even a heater?
0: No, you froze.
1: I've got a text here. Apparently it was the Reliant Robin was a three-wheel car.
0: Oh, yeah, dreadful thing.
1: Dreadful thing. I'll just finish because you were talking about the Ford Zephyr. Morning, Trevor and guests. My parents had a white Ford Zephyr in the 50s and 60s. That car got our family of two adults, three little kids, around the icy, terrifying roads of the Snowy Mountains, says Robin. So it sounds like it wasn't so bad a car, Gavin.
0: No, I reckon that was one of the better cars that were made during that period. It was a bit bigger, and it had a slightly larger engine. I mean, we're talking a car that back in the 1950s could nudge 90 miles an hour.
1: That's pretty good. Hey, Gavin, our news is coming up. It's always good talking to you about cars. Thank you.
0: My pleasure.
1: 90 mile an hour, you've got to say that's pretty good. Coming up after the news, Kate Bede will bring us some stories that have been flying around overnight, and we'll find out a little bit more about those stories with Kate. We'll also get an update as far as what's happening in the World Cup as well. 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
3: Good morning, Tim Wharton with ABC News. Anti-Semitic content and other forms of hateful speech online and in traditional media and broadcasting will be in the spotlight when the Royal Commission on Anti-Semitism and Social Cohesion resumes in Sydney today. Harry Buttonshaw reports.
4: In the first two public hearing blocks, the Royal Commission examined the nature and prevalence of anti-Semitism in Australia and the circumstances surrounding the Bondi terror attack last year. The third hearing block is set to get underway this week. It will look at the nature, prevalence and drivers of anti-Semitism on social media and on online forums. It'll also examine the nature and prevalence of anti-Semitism in public media organisations and how these organisations identify and address anti-Semitism. The hearing block will run until July the 10th before the Commission heads to Melbourne on July 13.
3: Australia and Vanuatu are on the brink of finally signing a landmark strategic pact. Here's Foreign Affairs reporter Stephen Chegets.
5: Vanuatu's Prime Minister Jotham Napat and Anthony Albanese are set to ink the Nakamal Agreement later today in Canberra, almost 10 months after Mr. Napat pulled out of a planned signing ceremony in Port Vila, citing concerns around sovereignty. Negotiations have been difficult, and clauses aimed at limiting Chinese investment in Vanuatu's critical infrastructure have been watered down. But it's still expected to cement Australia's strategic position in the country.
3: A flare-up in the Middle East is threatening to unravel the fragile ceasefire between Iran and the United States, with both sides trading fresh attacks. Bridget Rollison reports from Jerusalem.
6: Iran says it launched missiles and drones at US military bases in Kuwait and Bahrain in retaliation for American attacks. Washington says it hit more than a dozen sites in Iran after two ships were targeted in the Strait of Hormuz. The attacks in the strait came just hours after Tehran warned ships against using what it called an unauthorized route. Iran was meant to fully reopen the strait as part of a new ceasefire deal. But for Tehran, reopening the strait doesn't mean giving up control. It wants to dictate where ships can pass so it can keep the vital shipping way as a bargaining chip in negotiations.
3: Rescue workers in Venezuela are still searching for tens of thousands of people missing more than 3 days after two powerful earthquakes. Residents and families are desperately searching the rubble for their loved ones, listening carefully for any sound that might indicate life. This woman, whose relatives remain missing after a building collapsed, says heavy machinery is desperately needed.
7: We don't have any heavy machinery. A huge number of rescue workers have come to help, and they're giving it their all. But we need machinery. I'm emphasising the machinery because all of this debris is heavy. They can't move it on their own. They just can't.
3: Europe is continuing to swelter in an unprecedented heat wave, with more than 200 million people experiencing temperatures of over 35 degrees Celsius. The heat wave is now hitting Germany, Poland, the Czech Republic and Hungary, with scientists saying it's the most severe ever recorded in Europe. The heat is also causing glaciers to melt more quickly in Switzerland, as the country's head of glacier monitoring, Dr. Matthew Huss, explains.
8: According to our data, we're losing as much water from the Swiss glaciers to fill up one Olympic swimming pool every 6 seconds. And this now lasts for 2 weeks. So as long as this heat wave is ongoing and day and night, every 6 seconds.
3: In rugby league, New South Wales coach Laurie Daly has swung the axe and made a host of changes for Game 3 of State of Origin in Brisbane next week. Five players have been dropped, with Brian To'o, Victor Radley, Katoni Staggs, Api Korosau and Dylan Lucas not named after featuring in New South Wales' second game loss at the MCG. Dolphins back Jack Bostock will make his Origin debut and will be joined by Stephen Crichton, Bradman Best, Liam Martin, Amoli Olakau'atu and Blake Brayley as the new faces in the Blues side. In AFL, Fremantle has extended its winning streak to 14 matches thanks to a 51-point victory over the Gold Coast Suns in Perth. The Suns equaled their lowest ever goal tally, going down 3-11-29 to 11-14-80. The Dockers are now two games clear at the top of the ladder, but key forward Josh Tracy doesn't want to see players rested.
9: I don't think we want to be a club that does that sort of stuff. I feel like we've got a professional environment that allows guys to be up and feeling good every week.
3: North Melbourne's moved up to ninth spot with a 14-point victory over Essendon at Docklands. You're up to date with the latest in ABC News. 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
12: and Bill McDonald.
13: Good morning and welcome to a different kind of breakfast. Craig and Loretta are off on a well-earned break for the next 2 weeks, and we are going to do our best to not burn the house down in their absence. We'll be sure to feed the plants and water the animals. What could possibly go wrong? I'm Mel Bampton here with you just for the week, along with the fella who'll be taking you on the whole two-week ride.
14: Hello, Mel. Bill McDonald here, back in the chair for Craig and Loretta. Well, they have a well-earned break. They have earned it, and especially Craig. We'll find out a bit more about that later. He had a busy weekend already.
13: He did. He pulled out his rock star pants last night for Wynnum Fringe Festival, and apparently he rocked the house.
14: He may not want to come back. He may get picked up touring out there, but you'll know a little bit more about that later. But, yeah, like, early start, isn't it, for Brekkie?
13: So, Bill McDonald, when was the last time that you had a 3 a.m. alarm?
14: Oh, I couldn't tell you when. Honestly, it's been a long, long time. Strange setting it for that time of the morning, but I don't know about you, but I kept checking. I reckon I kept waking up checking that alarm every hour on the hour.
13: So you're well rested then, Bill McDonald?
14: No, but we'll get into the habit and we'll have a lot of fun along the way as well.
13: Absolutely, we will. We've got some serious stuff coming up. We've got some fun stuff coming up. We will be talking to your premier a little bit later on. We're going to be playing the early curly. Now, this is all very much a first for Bill McDonald and I, so be kind this morning.
14: It's hard. I've tried it a few times. I sat down on the weekend and I tried to crack one. I was listening back on the ABC Listen app and I thought, They're cruel. They're hard clues. You're going to have your thinking cap on this morning, I'm telling you. But maybe I'm not a good judge, but I could not get the clues.
13: Well, the Brains team, between them, they've got some big brains. So the early curly is going to be rolling out very shortly. But last night, Bill, I'll tell you about me. I didn't really sleep either last night. Similar to you, I checked the phone about 15 times through the night. Some of those times I was overjoyed. Yes, I've still got 4 hours. The last check, which I only had 3 minutes, I wasn't very happy about. But over the weekend, after my Saturday breakfast shift here at 612 ABC Breakfast, ABC Brisbane, in which you were a part, Bill McDonald, on the weekend,
14: visit to the shed.
13: I decided I'd duck down to northern New South Wales for the weekend. I'd go and have a bit of ocean time. So I was driving back last night along the M1, as you do, heading north. And rather than keep skirting around the river past the city into Milton and Indooroopilly, as I should have been doing, I took the Stanley Street exit, and it wasn't until I was pulling into the car park at work that I realised my error, that I'd been...
14: going to work. You're on autopilot. You're just so keen to get started today.
13: Autopilot. Oh, it's not 4am on a Saturday, Mel. It's not 4am on a Monday. It's 7 o'clock on a Sunday night. Had a bit of a diversion. So I had a bit of a warm-up last night, so I'm ready to go for this morning.
14: In. You are absolutely dialed in. I had a crazy weekend because I've had this bit of man flu. I thought I'd better rest up. I've got to have the voice right for Monday. I checked out. I went out to Redcliffe and checked out the markets. It's beautiful out there. So many people were out and about yesterday, exercising, walking dogs. And then I love a sunset. I think you do as well. And I caught a sunset over Shorncliffe before I ended up coming home and hitting the hay for an early night to get up this morning.
13: That is a stunning weekend in Brisbane. And how's the weather? How's the temps looking right now around the region?
14: Not too bad. It was a bit cool yesterday, but it's pretty mild at the moment. In Brisbane right now, it's 13 degrees. And if we look a bit further afield, around the Bayside, you're looking at 13 as well. Ipswich a bit cooler, as always, as you get further inland, 9 degrees. 13 as well for those listening in Logan. Good morning to you. Down on the Goldie, it's 15, the same as up on the Sunshine Coast. You're looking at 15 currently, and out around Moreton Bay, 13 degrees. So in those early to mid-teens at the moment. Nice
13: fairly,
14: and mild.
13: Fairly civilised stuff. It's partly cloudy around Brisbane and Greater Brisbane today. Medium chance of showers, most likely in the late morning and afternoon. Just nice light winds today. Just a 25% chance of at least 2 mils of rain, and looking at a very civilised top of 21 degrees.
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13: It is 10 after 5, and coming up very shortly, we've got...
14: the Early Curly. We talked about this before, so it'll be time to wake up all the brains across Brisbane. No doubt about that, if you want to play the Early Curly. And, you know... as I said, get your minds ready and get your thinking caps on and start thinking laterally and out of the box with all that sort of stuff, because they are tricky. And a hint, listen closely to the news headlines, because you may just want an answer tucked in amongst them somewhere, and you need all the help you can get, believe me.
13: And also remember to guide us. This is our very first Early Curly together, and we know that you know how to play because we've heard you many times before. John from Kalanga, Max from Toowong, I'm looking at you.
14: Yeah, I've heard the regulars. They get in, and I'd be want to hear from you again this morning, but give it a go.
13: So the Early Curly coming up very shortly. It is 10 after 5 at 6:12 ABC Brisbane. We've got your news headlines up next.
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11: Australia's only cat historian tells the surprising and complicated story of our famous and infamous felines. The Cats of Australia by Jodie Stewart. Available in bookshops and online.
13: And a massive bit of news this morning, especially if you're a Socceroos fan. The Aussies are coming to Queensland. Two blockbuster matches, Bill, have been secured for later in the year, and I know that this will excite you as a sports fan. Following the FIFA World Cup, Premier David Crisafulli jumped onto social media last night hinting at big news coming.
12: If we're going to be the events capital of the country, we've got to keep the momentum going. So watch this space tomorrow for a really, really exciting event that I've been working on. Not just one event, but two, and not just in the southeast, but also here in North Queensland. It's good news for the economy, it's good news for our lifestyle. It puts Queensland on the map.
13: So we've got a little more info for you. We can tell you the homecoming series against Brazil will play out exclusively in both Brisbane and in Townsville. That's going to be incredible. And it'll bring with it plenty of cash, with the deal expected to pump as much as $23 million into Queensland's economy. And you won't have to wait for the official announcement, because...
14: You will hear it here. You will hear it here this morning with the Premier joining us a bit later on today. And that's big news, because for those that are football fans and you're watching the World Cup, I think they're five times World Cup champions, Brazil. They're big business. I asked my son, who's a soccer tragic, and I said, yep, would you go? He said, oh, yeah, absolutely. That's a big deal. So it's a bit of a coup, and we'll find out a bit more detail on that with the Premier when he joins us a bit later on 6:12 Breakfast to discuss this major coup. David Crisafulli, that'll be coming up after 7 a.m.
13: What else is happening in sport?
14: Well, they've had a busy weekend, the government, and particularly the Premier. Speaking of major sporting announcements, we've landed another a huge one over the weekend, an Anzac Day Bledisloe Cup test. They don't get much bigger than this, and it's going to be played at Lang Park next year. It'll be the first time in the 123-year rugby history between the two great nations, Australia and New Zealand, and it's not just 2027. This is a long-term deal. It's a deal that's been done to also host the Bledisloe fixtures in 2029 and 2031, and they're going to hit the Premier up about that one too, because that's going to be big, not only for sports fans but and the occasion itself, but also for the economy and tourism. That's a huge coup, so they've been very busy.
13: And not great news in bigger waters. An investigation is underway this morning following the suspicious death of a woman on the Gold Coast. Emergency services arrived at Lotus Street at a home to find a female suffering life-threatening injuries. She died at the scene. A 23-year-old man was taken into custody and is currently assisting with the investigation.
14: And police are also trying to find the driver of a vehicle at the centre of a deadly hit run overnight on Brisbane

0: Southside. They've been busy at the QPS. So just before 7:30, a 72-year-old pedestrian was struck on Beenleigh Road, sadly. The Kingston woman suffered critical injuries and passed away at the Princess Alexandra Hospital just a short time later. Police say the driver failed to stop and the vehicle found abandoned at Sheldon not long after the collision. Investigators are now trying to identify the driver, with witnesses or anyone that has any CCTV or dash cam urged to come forward and give them a hand.
1: Yeah, really important stuff there. If you did see anything, to get involved, to speak up. And the legend that is Professor Richard Scollier. A date has been announced for his state funeral. The 2024 Australian of the Year will be farewelled at the Sydney Opera House on July 13. The 59-year-old passed away on June 7th after battling an incurable brain cancer. Now, all of those incredible tributes that flowed in around his death were incredibly inspirational. What a man, what a life lived.
0: Oh, phenomenal individual, and I had the privilege of interviewing him at one stage. It was back in 2025. Just a remarkable fellow, very humble, and spoke to him for a little while after we did the interview. Actually, we recorded the interview, and he was such a pleasure to talk to, and I know, but we talked about a few things that were personal at the time, and he gave some wonderful insight and information, and I thought, what a selfless fellow you are. So, yeah.
1: Deserves. One of those people that really reminds you to just live life.
0: Yeah.
1: Not day by day, not hour by hour, by every minute. Put all of your efforts into it.
0: And he certainly did that. He certainly did that. Look, we've talked a lot of sport, and there is plenty of sport to talk about with Quentin Hull after 6:30, Mel. That's including the all-important Queensland Origin team announcement. Now, I wanted to catch this before I got some Zeds last night because I knew the teams were coming out. Anyway, it's expected this morning that the Maroons camp up on the Sunshine Coast will that'll get underway. But expect to see Pat Carrigan make a return for injured Lindsay Collins, who suffered a concussion in the Roosters' 24-18 win against the Broncos. Now, he's been out for nearly a month after ankle surgery. So is it a risky proposition to pick a bloke that hasn't played and coming into a decider? I don't know, but Pat Carrigan's a great player for Queensland and the Broncos. And you can also add North Queensland Cowboy Jeremiah Nane, who had a blinder on Saturday night. This is the other thing I did over the weekend. I watched a ton of sport. I watched Broncos Friday night, the Cowboys and the Dolphins, their great win. And I can tell you, Nane had a fantastic game. Upstaging ladder leaders, Penrith, of course, the Cowboys 26-12 in Jason Taumalolo 300th game. And just on those weekend results, as I mentioned, the Dolphins' run to the finals continues on a very solid path, coming away with 2 points with the win over the Warriors. They're now third on the ladder, 8 wins on the trot, if you don't mind. And no such luck for the Titans, though, outclassed by the Bulldogs, 30-12.
1: I reckon of all weekends to have the man flu, you were pretty happy about the weekend of sport that you chose.
0: Absolutely.
1: In the AFL, an absolute shocker for the Suns, securing just 29 points against Fremantle's 80. Ouch. Of course, the Lions had their big win on Thursday night, and wasn't there a very happy Kelly Higgins Divine wandering around the station on Friday in the opening match of Week 16. That'll pump up their tyres as they head into a grand final rematch against the Cats in Geelong.
0: Yeah, many people are wondering, have they turned the corner? Is this the Lions making the big run now to the business end of the year? I guess we'll wait and see, but they certainly were in fantastic form last Thursday night. World Cup football, of course, crunch time over there at the World Cup with the group phase. It's finally over. Now it's time for the knockout rounds. We're getting into the serious stuff here. Iran has been bundled out of the tournament after a 3-3 draw, would you believe, between Algeria and Austria. Canada and South Africa, they will kick it off while the Socceroos face Egypt. There was a bit of uncertainty there at one stage listening to ABC radio over the weekend as to who the Socceroos would play given the other results, but it will be Egypt in that side's first ever knockout game at the World Cup finals.
1: And, of course, that's going to be coming up on Friday or Saturday. I can't remember the exact details for the next game.
0: They're at more Bricky Radio hours, you know, 3 or 4. I think it's 4 a.m. in the morning.
1: Nice.
0: This final start.
1: Yeah, well, we'll be conditioned for that. That's great.
0: We'll
1: that's fine. And I've got to come back to Iran there. I mean, what a flaccid way to be bundled out of the tournament, hey, with just 3 draws.
0: Yeah, well, they did it to us a few years ago in 1997, so maybe it's payback time.
1: We're going to be taking you live to the US for the latest news on the Aussies after 7:30 when we do catch up with Q. But right now, well, in a moment,

0: We're going to launch our very first Early Curly, and I've got to say, I'm feeling a little bit nervous, Bill McDonald.
1: Yeah,
0: Tense. All right, we're going to take a 12-second breather. If you want to get involved with the Early Curly, now's the time to jump on the phone, 1300 222 612.
2: Mel Bampton.
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0: It is 19 after five. It's wonderful to have your company this morning. Mel Bampton here, along with my friend, my new friend, Bill McDonald. Now, Bill McDonald, we are about to jump into the Early Curly. It is a massive time of 612 ABC Brisbane breakfast. I'm taking a deep breath. I'm taking an exhale before we get into this
1: one. I know. This has got cult status. This has got a cult following. This is big deal. This is box office. And I don't want to stuff it up, so.
0: All right. Well, let's start with someone we know who is absolutely a friendly, Max from Toowong. Good morning.
4: Good morning, Mel. Oh. And Bill, it's lovely to hear you. Mel, it's almost like we've never been apart, just one Sunday.
0: Max from Toowong, I've got to say right now, I do need to apologise for not getting to your poem on Saturday morning for Poets Breakfast. We just got so smashed after Annette McFarlane announced her surprise retirement, and then we didn't get around to hearing your poem.
4: Oh, absolutely. Well, it's not a problem, Mel. I don't take these things to heart too much. I figure that everybody who participates in the Poets Corner gets a go, so sometimes I may just miss out. I mean, it's a bit like the occasions when I don't win a mug on the breakfast show, for example.
0: I know. I could hear how excited you were, Max, with that potential win. Max, what we're going to do, I reckon, because Bill can't actually hear you yet in his headphones. So can you just hang tight for us, all right? We are going to get to the first question of the Early Curly for you in just a moment. But we're going to take a song while we get Bill sorted out. Can you hang for us, Max?
4: Not a problem, Mel.
0: All right.
4: Not a problem.
1: Hang in there, Max.
0: First question for the Early Curly is coming up after a song from the Sunny Boys, Alone With You, 612 ABC Brisbane.

0: kick off a Monday morning on 612 ABC Brisbane and the Sunny Boys alone with you. It's 25 after 5. Mel Bampton here.
1: And Bill McDonald, and it's all happening here. I tell you what, I've got the cans working again. Now I can hear everybody, so we can get into the early curly. I've been hanging out for this.
0: Max from Toowong, are you ready for the first question?
2: I am, Mel. But before I do, I need to explain. So, because I know you guys are new to this game, there are a couple of rules which I've taken a moment to put into the form of a limerick, if I might. Welcome to Mel and to Bill. It's in the middle of winter, such a thrill. I need to give you a warning. I get a mug every morning, but just a coaster for Charles, John, John and Matt there on Highgate Hill.
0: Max, you are so cheeky. I know what's
1: good,
0: going
1: Max.
0: On here.
1: You are good. I can't believe it's taking me this long to speak to the one and only Max and those limericks. Well done, well done. Are you ready to go?
2: Look, I am. I've got all the answers written down on the page. Thank you, Holly, for slipping them through to me beforehand. So,
1: all above board here. All right, here we go, Max. Good luck. Question one, the early curly, our first one out today. Queensland has secured the Socceroos' homecoming series. It's to be played in Brisbane and Townsville. Who will the Aussies face off against?
2: Oh, Queensland. My word. I think they're probably going to face off against West. I haven't a clue, honestly.
1: See? No mug for you, Max.
0: Max from Toowong.
2: They've given me the wrong answers.
0: Max from Toowong, you have an excellent day. It's always great to chat with you. John from Kalanga, good morning.
3: Hi, Mel.
0: Now, I know you are the gig guide guru. What do you want to tell us about the weekend?
3: And when I think of that song you just played, I think of Max's band, Max's ukulele band, Unveiled.
0: I heard you give them great raps last Monday morning, John.
3: They do that song really well.
0: They do a bit of Sunny Boys as well on the uke.
3: Oh, yeah.
0: That is so good, so good.
3: Oh, Daryl, the lead singer, he loves doing that song. Hey, yeah, I went and saw the Mentals on the weekend. Mental is anything, their 50th anniversary.
1: I saw some reviews on social media over the weekend and they were pretty good. What do you think?
3: Oh, yeah, well, pretty good. I'd say fantastic. So they've got really good fill-ins, like, you know, Greedy's not there anymore. Martin Paz has got kidney cancer. The drummer's gone, so they've got really good fill-ins. Simon on doing Martin's guitar and vocals. You've got Shannon Stitt on keyboards, and you've got Peter O'Doherty's son Declan on drums. So they've done well to fill in. So they're sounding really good.
0: How many times have you seen Mental as anything before, John?
3: Oh, well, probably not for a long time, you know, when they first kicked off maybe a couple of times, you know, back in the 80s, but they haven't toured for a while. Oh, well, no, they used to do shows like at the Ted and Wavell Services Club with Greedy and that. So they were good nights because they're just a fun band, you know.
0: And they're still as good as ever, hey?
1: Did all the bangers?
3: All the hits were there, Come Around, Live It Up, Nips Are Getting Bigger went off. Mr. Natural, you could just do the list. You
0: know, John from Kalanga, we are in the midst of the early curly. Now, we're going to repeat question one for you. Do you reckon you've got this one? You're feeling confident?
3: Not really.
0: All right. Well, question one.
1: We talked about this in the news headlines earlier. Here we go, John. Good luck. Question one. Queensland has secured the Socceroos homecoming series. It is to be played in Brisbane and in Townsville. But who will the Aussies face off against?
3: Listen, I really don't know. I don't think I was listening to this part of it.
1: Well, it's big team, big news.
3: I'm going to bomb out on this first question, I'm afraid.
0: Oh, John, do you want to just have a stab?
3: At a country.
0: Yeah, go on.
1: Yeah, go on. Pick a World Cup team.
3: Oh, is it England? No.
1: No.
0: Unfortunately not. John from Kalanga, so that question is still dangling. Thanks, John. Thanks for the update on the Mentals as well.
3: No worries.
0: Appreciate you. And it is Bill McDonald and Mel Bampton here this morning. Not the voices of Craig and Loretta, but do not despair because they are going to be back on your radio. They're having a well-earned break, just 2 weeks off, but we're going to be carrying you through week one. And then Bill is going to be staying on. I'm going to vaporise. And then Kat Feeney is going to be flying on in.
1: Yeah. It's going to be a bit of fun. And I hope Craig and Loretta get a good break because I know what it's like, those early mornings with the alarm.
0: And that first question, Queensland has secured the Socceroos homecoming series to be played in Brisbane and Townsville. Who will the Aussies face off against for the early curly still up for grabs?
4: everything Brisbane.
5: It was such an iconic wedding and party venue.
4: It's where your passions lie.
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4: It's when and where you need us. 612 ABC Brisbane.
7: ABC News. Good morning, I'm Maria Hatzakis. A man's been charged with the murder of a woman on the Gold Coast. Emergency services were called to a shooting at a home on Loder Street in Biggera Waters about 8 o'clock last night. They arrived to find the body of a 23-year-old woman. A 23-year-old man was arrested at the scene. He's been charged with murder and unlawful possession of weapons as domestic violence offences. The man's due to appear in the Southport Magistrates Court today. Overseas, 11 people have died after a plane carrying skydivers and their instructors crashed in eastern France. His Europe correspondent, Elias Kluwer.
8: On board the plane were five nurses on a skydiving experience. According to reports in the French media, it was the first time they'd ever been skydiving. Also on the plane were five instructors and an experienced pilot. An eyewitness said it sounded as if the plane's engine cut out shortly before the crash. The plane was 35 years old. The tragic crash follows a similar incident in the US state of Missouri earlier this month, where 12 people died. An investigation into the crash is underway, and authorities say it's too early to tell the cause of the disaster. Elias Kluwer, ABC News.
7: A flare-up in the Middle East is threatening to unravel the fragile ceasefire between Iran and the United States, with both sides trading fresh attacks. Bridget Rollison reports from Jerusalem.
9: Iran says it launched missiles and drones at US military bases in Kuwait and Bahrain in retaliation for American attacks. Washington says it hit more than a dozen sites in Iran after two ships were targeted in the Strait of Hormuz. The attacks in the strait came just hours after Tehran warned ships against using what it called an unauthorized route. Iran was meant to fully reopen the strait as part of a new ceasefire deal. But for Tehran, reopening the strait doesn't mean giving up control. It wants to dictate where ships can pass so it can keep the vital shipping way as a bargaining chip in negotiations.
7: Police are searching for a driver amid investigations into a fatal hit-and-run crash on Brisbane's south side. Officers say a 72-year-old pedestrian was struck by a vehicle on Beenleigh Road in Runcorn about 7:30 last night. She was taken to hospital with critical injuries where she later died. The vehicle, believed to have been involved in the crash, has been found in nearby Sheldon. Officers are urging the driver to come forward as investigations continue. Vanuatu's Prime Minister will visit Canberra today to sign a major strategic pact with Australia. His Foreign Affairs reporter Stephen Judgetts.
10: Jotham Nupert and Prime Minister Anthony Albanese are set to ink the Nakamal Agreement later today in Canberra after an aborted signing ceremony in Port Vila last year. Vanuatu said the agreement risked undermining its sovereignty, forcing Australia to water down clauses aimed at limiting Chinese investment in Vanuatu's critical infrastructure. But the pact will still bolster Australia's strategic position in the country, where Canberra's been locked in a diplomatic arm wrestle with Beijing.
7: An education program being run in some high schools is aiming to reduce the stigma and raise awareness about women's reproductive health. Emma Pollard has the story.
11: The period's pain and endometriosis talks are delivered by clinical educators.

0: educators and cover topics from constipation to contraception. National Programs Manager Nicola Jensen says a key goal is earlier diagnosis of any issues.
1: To educate them on essentially what's normal and not normal when it comes to pain.
0: Year 9 students from Palm Beach Currumbin State High School at the Gold Coast say they learnt a lot.
2: It's really helped me understand what people are actually feeling.
3: I'll probably treat my sister a bit better, that's for sure.
0: The program receives state government funding in Queensland, South Australia and Western Australia.
4: Briefly, in the AFL, the Gold Coast Suns season has suffered another setback following a 51-point loss to Fremantle at Perth Stadium. The Suns have dropped to 11th place on the ladder. To the weather for Queensland, showers, periods of rain and isolated to scattered storms in the state's west, partly cloudy in the eastern Gulf Country, isolated to scattered showers elsewhere. Cairns 26, Townsville 27, Mackay and Rockhampton 24, Bundaberg 23, Mount Isa 28. In the state's southeast, partly cloudy with showers, Brisbane, the Golden Sunshine Coasts 21, Toowoomba 16 degrees.
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7: At 25 to 6, it's wonderful to have your company this morning. Not Craig and Loretta.
8: No, they're having a little break, a well-earned break for a couple of weeks. 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I've learned this morning.
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8: 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Feel like I've broken something this morning. No, we'll be right. We'll be okay.
7: Speaking of driving sensibly.
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9: Yeah, very good morning, Mel and Bill this morning. At the moment, we do have reports of a crash at Thornleigh, Cleveland, Redler Bay Road near Coldhurst Drive and also a breakdown at Helensvale near Mother Southbound just after Hope Island Road. So take it easy through there around Helensvale as well with that breakdown when towing has to remove that. Ipswich Motorway, a little bit under speed through Redbank and Darra, and also the M1 northbound busy between Logan Home and Sykes Creek, so it's starting to build around the mergers, and also the Bruce Highway between North Lakes and Mango Hill. I'm Brad from ATN. More details before 6 on 612 ABC Brisbane.
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8: Let's have a look at some of the early temps around the place. We've heard the weather forecast. Not a bad day coming up right now in Brisbane. We're looking at 13 degrees. Not a lot of change from when we kicked off this morning at 5. Same on the Bayside, 13 at the moment. Still a bit chilly in Ipswich. Single figures, 9 degrees. It's 12 if you're living down in Logan. And the Gold Coast, you're currently sitting on 15 degrees. 14 up on the sunny coast. And it's 13 at the moment if you're living around Moreton Bay.
7: It's going to be partly cloudy around the region today. Just a small chance of showers, 25% chance of at least 2 mils, and they're most likely going to fall in the late morning and afternoon. Light winds, looking at a very civilised top of 21 degrees. Now, we are in the midst of the early curly. We have been curling for our first time. How are you feeling, Bill?
8: A bit nervous. I we don't want to stuff it up, but,
7: we're going to stuff it up, but that's okay.
8: No one's got it yet, so it's still well and truly up for grabs. If you think you're good enough to conquer the curly, give us a call.
7: 1300 222 612, just like Gary from Maryborough has done. Good morning, Gary.
10: Good morning.
7: How are you feeling today? Good, thank you.
10: Yeah, good. Just lying back, chilling in bed, listening on Channel 25.
7: Oh, nice.
8: Oh, it sounds nice, Gary.
10: Great.
7: Nice and snuggly. Now, question one is still hanging there. Are you ready for it, Gary? Are you feeling confident?
10: Yes, I think, yep.
7: Okay.
8: All right, you've obviously been listening to the news headlines today. We gave the big clue away. All right, here we go. Question one, Gary. Good luck, Queensland. They've secured the Socceroos homecoming series. It's going to be played in Brisbane and in Townsville. What we need to know to get this right is who will the Aussies face off against?
10: Brazil, I believe.
7: Is it Brazil, one of the biggest teams in the World Cup?
8: Yeah, massive team, 5-time World Cup champions. Are you right, Gary?
7: Gary says Brazil. I was embodying a little bit of Craig Zonka there, because I know he likes to string everybody out, doesn't he, Gary? You give an answer, he never lets you know straight away. Did I do okay?
10: Yeah, pretty well.
7: All right, okay, are you ready for question two?
10: No.
8: Well, they get harder. I can tell you that. They get progressively harder.
7: All right.

0: Well, just take a little breath, have a little stretch from bed. Question two in the early curly this morning. Which Brisbane suburb shares part of its name with that of a proud, boastful and pompous character in the fictional town of Sodor?
1: Not enough time to think on that one, I'm afraid.
0: Are you sure? You sure you got nothing?
2: It's a tough one. It's a tough one, Gary.
1: Yeah.
0: You got nothing?
1: No, sorry.
0: All right. No worries, Gary.
1: I'll go back and think.
0: Go back and have a little nap. Thanks for playing the early curly this morning, Gary. Grant from Fernie Grove. Hello.
3: Good morning, Bill. Good morning, Mel.
2: Hello, Grant.
0: And good on you for remembering our names. We're just two blow-ins this morning, aren't we? You've woken up and you're like, what is going on with my world?
3: Yeah, that's all right. Everyone's got to have a holiday.
0: That's right. They do. They do. And it's a great time for us to come and have a play of the early curly. All right. Question two, Grant, from Fernie Grove. Which Brisbane suburb shares part of its name with that of a proud, boastful and pompous character in the fictional town of Sodor?
3: Sodor. I'm trying to remember where that's from. That's from...
2: That's what I said when I read the question. What?
0: What do you think? Fictional town? Any clues of where that town or what that town is pertaining to?
3: I think that's the train. Thomas the Tank Engine.
0: Oh,
3: I think he's from Sodor.
2: Well, I don't know.
0: Okay. Oh, what's your guess going to be?
3: I've got no idea. Fernie Grove.
0: Is it Fernie Grove?
3: Yeah.
2: No, bad luck. But you were getting on the right track there. You may have given your listeners that come a bit of a clue, a bit of a hint.
0: I think, Grant, people will remember you kindly as a bit of a launch pad there for that one.
2: Yes.
0: Shane from Bow Desert is on the line. Good morning, Shane.
4: Hi.
0: Hello, Shane.
4: It is a tough Thomas the Tank Engine character, but for the life of me,
0: All right, so you're onto it. You're onto the Thomas the Tank Engine situation. Whereabouts are you, Shane? You sound like you're out on the road somewhere in the pouring rain.
4: I'm driving from Bonita to Petrie.
0: Are you a truckie? Okay.
4: Yeah.
0: Are you a regular curler, Shane?
4: Yes, I'm semi-regular.
0: Have you ever won the mug?
4: No.
0: Oh.
2: How's the traffic looking while we've got you out there?
0: All right. Well, thanks so much, Shane, for playing. You don't want to have just a guess?
4: Edward.
0: Unfortunately, no, Shane from Bow Desert, but thanks again.
2: You're
0: for
2: on the right track.
0: 1300 222 612 if you want to play the early curly this morning and possibly have the glory as well as your name going into the draw to win that
2: mug. You missed
0: what
2: I did there. You're on the right track.
0: Boom,
2: no, that's all right.
0: Two elephants falling out of a window.
2: Yes.
0: Boom, boom. Thanks very much, Bill McDonald. On fire this morning.
2: That's my contribution.
0: 18 to 6 on a Monday morning. Sean from Georgetown in Tassie. Good morning, Sean.
5: Hey, Mel and Bill. Good morning. How are you both?
0: I'm very well, thank you.
2: Lovely. Thank you, Sean. Do you think you've got this one covered?
5: Not sure.
0: All right, I'm going to read the question again. Now, question two in the early curly this morning. Which Brisbane suburb shares part of its name with that of a proud, boastful and pompous character in the fictional town of Sodor?
5: Wouldn't be Byron Hills.
2: No.
0: Unfortunately not, Sean.
5: Thanks, guys. Have a great day.
0: You too, mate. You have a great
2: day.
0: Good
2: on you, Sean. This is tough. I don't know how many times I think we know Thomas the Tank Engine. We had it on the kids, four boys. Boy, did we watch a bit of Thomas, but this would still get me stumped.
0: Which Brisbane suburb shares part of its name with that of a proud, boastful and pompous character in the fictional town of Sodor? All right, so I think it's pretty clear. We know it's from Thomas the Tank Engine.
2: Yep.
0: I think we're not giving that clue away. That's been given by the listeners. So if you know you're Thomas the Tank Engine, now's the time to give us a call.
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2: So you've got to think of characters, obviously, in Thomas the Tank Engine and Friends. There's the clue, and Friends. So, and look, I must admit, of all the Thomas I've seen with the boys, this

0: particular one wouldn't have jumped straight out at me. So it's not an easy one.
1: I don't know how many clues we're allowed to give him, Bill McDonald.
0: You know what?
1: They're going to cotton on to you as a bit of a softie.
0: I could be breaking the rules of the curly on day
1: absolutely
0: one.
1: Absolutely could be. All right, let's go to our next caller. Carpo from Narangba. Good morning.
2: Good morning.
1: Now, Carpo, what are you up to this morning?
2: I'm driving to work to Jibang.
1: Now, have you ever been a curler before?
2: No, this is my first time. I've been listening to drive to work all the time.
1: Oh, Carpo, you and me and Bill, we're all first timers this morning.
2: Wonderful.
0: Is that a coaster?
1: That is a coaster for Carpo.
0: Spinners at Weavers.
2: Wonderful.
1: Excellent. All right, Carpo, we'll get that out to you. And the only way that you could top this off is if you get the answer correct for question two. Question two, which is, which Brisbane suburb shares part of its name with that of a proud, boastful and pompous character in the fictional town of Sodor?
2: I just doing guesswork, Milton.
1: Why do you guess Milton?
2: It just sounds like a name of a character or something similar to what you said.
1: All right, so you don't know that it's a character in Milton, but in Thomas the Tank Engine, but it sounds like it would be someone's name.
2: Yeah, that's correct.
1: Carpo, even though you've been a first-time caller, and that's great deduction work, it is not the correct answer.
0: Yeah. Wasn't a bad effort, though. Wasn't a bad try. I know where you were going there, but I can't give any more clues. I've been wrapped over the knuckles already. No more clues. No more hints. I just want to see people.
1: Bill McDonald, the softie.
0: True, yes.
1: Yeah,
0: not Mr. Nice Guy here.
1: Tough rules
0: for me.
1: Rules for early curly. Yeah. Now, if you think you know what the answer is to question two, which Brisbane suburb shares part of its name with that of a proud, boastful and pompous character in the fictional town of Sodor, it is still up for grabs. 1300 222 612. Jump on the line now.
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4: Among the buzzwords which deafen us as we do the weekly shopping, words like green and new, we find the buzzword freshness. If food is not tinned, it should certainly be fresh. Or should I say canned, following the Americans, instead of tinned? There may indeed be fresh evidence that the food is fresh, and the fresh appearance of the animated advertisements on TV with their fresh complexions suggest a fresh breeze, so that the person who has eaten this banana or that kale, if indeed you are a kalophile, will indeed be fresh from a new gustatory and prandial experience. Frankly, though, I am not convinced. They are getting a bit fresh with me to insist on freshness in this way. And I absolutely draw the line at buying a washing powder which claims to give added freshness to my wash. If I want to do that, I will hang it out in the sun and fresh air. And yes, I did say fresh air. I do not need added odours of synthetic flowers and mown grass. This is not just a mindless rant. The more you use a buzzword, the less meaning preserves. If we keep on abusing fresh, it will end up meaning almost nothing. We need to rehabilitate fresh. To that end, I think we ought to offer fresh in a new and challenging light. The freshness of last week's socks, an old kitchen mop, or a liquid vegetable from the bottom of the fridge. That should stir them up a bit. I'm Rowley Sussex, and this has been your word for today.
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0: Well, we're looking for someone to come online and give us the answer to the question, the second question for the early curly. No, they're tough, but you've had a little bit of a hint if you've been listening, so we need you to get your thinking caps on this morning. Question two, just a reminder, if you haven't heard it, which Brisbane suburb shares part of its name with that of a proud, boastful and pompous character in the fictional town of Sodor?
1: And we absolutely can tell you that Sodor is the town featured in Thomas the Tank Engine. That's not a clue from us. That has already been determined by you as the listener. So you've got a little bit to work with for question two of the early curly. 1300 222 612. And because, Bill, it's our first morning, we're going to be hanging out in people's homes and cars and anywhere they listen to 612 ABC Brisbane all week. We thought it might be comforting for you to know a little bit more about us. And being a Monday, we've wrapped it up in fun, in the form of another quiz.
0: Yeah, yeah.
1: All right.
0: What
1: so
0: you want on a Monday morning, back to work.
1: Back to back quizzes. Get the brain
0: brain
1: going.
0: Drain.
1: It's built for a Monday morning. Now, the way that it's going to work, this quiz that's going to happen after the 6 o'clock news, is that each question only has two possible answers. Those answers are either Mel.
0: Bill.
1: Or Bill. That's it. We'll read a statement and all you have to do is tell us who that statement belongs to, Mel or Bill. So we're going to get you started with the first question after the 6 o'clock news. But right now we are in the midst of the early curly. We're going to go to a song and give you time for a little

0: Well, that's a nice 3.5 minute exhale for you on a Monday morning to just soften those neurons for the early curly. Chrissy Hynde.
1: A bit of a mellow one, isn't
0: it? I'm not in love. Oh, I feel a bit calmer now. Bill McDonald, what about you?
1: Oh, yeah, it's chilled me out after the frantic start this morning. But, look, there's a lot of people trying to guess this answer for the early curly. I'm not surprised because you might feel like you're a little bit closer and, you know, there's enough clue there, but you're just not close enough yet.
0: I do have to do a correction, however, because if you say anything on the ABC, we have such astute listeners that they will pick up any detail that is incorrect. Okay, so we've been asking the question, which Brisbane suburb shares part of its name with that of a proud, boastful and pompous character in the fictional town of Sodor? Now, on the text line, Bruce from Sanford has said, nay, nay, nay. Hey, guys, my Thomas watching history with my little, now 43-year-old brother, indicates that Sodor was an island, not a town. Okay, so the question is, which Brisbane suburb shares part of its name with that of a proud, boastful and pompous character in the fictional or on the fictional island of Sodor? Steve from Callum Vale, good morning.
2: Good morning.
0: How are you today?
2: I'm well.
0: How are you feeling about this question?

0: Well, I've just been listening to previous answers.
1: Yep.
0: When I originally heard the question, I thought, holy heck, I don't know the answer to that. But just reading through what others are saying, I believe that I've just been a matter of elimination.
1: Okay, what do you think? Yep.
0: Well, I thought, well, first guy said Fernie Grove. You said there's a clue there, so I'm thinking Grove. And then I'm thinking, well, Thomas the Tank Engine, Ash. So I'm going with Ashgrove.
1: Steve from Callum Vale says Ashgrove. But unfortunately, no, Steve from Callum Vale, that is not correct.
2: Nice detective work, though.
1: On the text line, Kath from Kingaroy says, good morning, Bill, Mel, Holly and Michaela, and welcome to Bill, who I remember watching on Channel 10 News many years ago. Bill, I'll give you a warning. Beware of the dark curler. You don't want to get on Holly's bad side. So Kath rapping you on the knuckles for the clues.
2: I've already had a little, a tap on the shoulder. I've taken note. You don't want to get on Holly's bad side.
1: Absolutely not. Rachel from Tarragindi. Good morning.
3: Oh, good morning, Mel and Bill.
1: How are you today?
2: G'day.
3: I am well, thank you.
1: All right, question two, are you ready?
3: I hope so.
1: All right, Rachel.
2: Have
1: which
2: you watched
1: Brisbane...
2: a lot of Thomas, first of all?
3: Oh, look, many years ago, so the memory's a bit faded.
2: Yeah. Okay.
3: I'll give it a whirl.
1: All right, which Brisbane suburb shares part of its name with that of a proud, boastful and pompous character on the fictional island of Sodor?
3: Well, I can't really remember, but I'm going to go with Gordon, and there used to be a suburb, Gordon Park, so I've got fingers crossed for both.
1: Rachel from Tarragindi, have you played the Early Curly before?
3: I have.
1: Well, I think that warm-up previously has held you in good stead this morning.
2: Well done, Rachel. And there is still a suburb of Gordon Park, and I don't live too far from it. It's a wonderful little part of Brisbane, so well done.
1: Nice work there on that one. Okay, Rachel from Tarragindi, are you ready for question three?
3: No, this is the tough one.
1: All right. Come on, back yourself.
2: You know, they get harder and harder as they go. All right, here we go, everybody. Number three in the Early Curly. Thinking like you, acting like you. Everyday tasks is what I do. Smart as can be and getting smarter each day. I'm taking over the world in every way. What am I?
3: Oh, dear. Again, please.
2: Yes, thinking like you, acting like you. Everyday tasks is what I do. Smart as can be and getting smarter each day. I'm taking over the world in every way. What am I? Have a think.
3: Oh, AI?
1: AI, says Rachel from Tarragindi. How are you feeling about that answer? It wasn't a lot of confidence in your tone.
2: No. Came in hot.
3: No, there's none.
1: No confidence. Rachel from Tarragindi, what did I say to you? I said, back yourself. Rachel from Tarragindi, you are today's winning curler this morning. Well done. Hold the line. You are going to go into the draw for that mug at the end of the week. Go out and celebrate today and bask in the glory of you.
3: Oh, thank you very much. I'm very excited about that.
1: Good on you, Rachel.
2: Yeah, well done, Rachel.
1: Let's go check your roads.
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5: Traffic.
1: Good morning, Brad.
6: Yeah, very good morning. At the moment, got a breakdown at Heathwood Logan Motorway, eastbound after Stapleton Road. There's been a crash cleared up at Thornlands, Cleveland Redland Bay Road near Coldhouse Drive. Got reports of a crash at Meadowbrook, Logan Lee Road near Queens Road, and also at Logan Lee Station Road near Kingston Road. We are seeing a slow run, Mount Lindsay Highway between Crest Road and Green Road Bro near Heights, Riverside Expressway starting to build a little bit inbound to the city, and also Ipswich Motorway under speed through Darra and also through Redbank. I'm Brad from ATN. More details after 6 on 612 ABC Brisbane.
1: Brad.
6: Mel.
1: It's been a long time. It's been a long time since I've spoken to you. Where you been?
6: I was on holidays for a couple of weeks, which is lovely. So had that break. I've been back a week into the second week, so it's nice and lovely to be working with Bill again as well.
2: It's been a few years, Brad, hasn't it? We used to chat all the time.
6: No, exactly. I think it was my 21st last time we spoke.
2: Oh, geez,
1: just a couple of weeks ago. Brad, it's wonderful to hear your voice. It's always great to get your expertise and hear your wonderful tones on the radio. We're about a minute away from 6. What have we got coming up, Bill?
2: Oh, we're going to be talking to the Premier, David Christopher Fuller, on that big announcement that is going to be made today, made officially today, about the the next big sporting tourism opportunity that's coming Queensland way. So looking forward to that. Of course, I'm talking about the games between the Socceroos and Brazil, which is going to be in Brisbane and in Townsville.
1: Massive.
2: Yeah, yeah. So it's tipped to sort of rake in a lot of money, but I guess I'd like to know as well, you don't get Brazil out here playing in Australia and in Queensland.
1: I want to know from you.
2: How much did it cost to get that?
1: Would you go to that game, yeah. Brazil versus Australia in Brisbane or Townsville?
5: Everything Brisbane. It's where you live.
7: Well, my memories are growing up locally. My grandparents lived around the corner here.
5: It's where your passions lie.
8: 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He loves it here. It's like coming home.
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9: ABC News. Good morning, I'm Maria Hatzakis. Police have charged a man over the death of a woman on the Gold Coast. Officers were called to a shooting at a home on Loder Street in Biggera Waters about 8 o'clock last night. A 23-year-old woman had suffered life-threatening injuries and died at the scene. A 23-year-old man has been arrested and charged with murder and unlawful possession of weapons as domestic violence offences. He's due to appear in the Southport Magistrates Court today. The Royal Commission on Anti-Semitism and Social Cohesion will resume hearings today, focusing on online anti-Semitism and other forms of hate speech. Harry Buttonshaw has the details.
10: Announced in the wake of the Bondi terror attack at the end of last year, the Royal Commission into Anti-Semitism was established under mounting pressure on the Albanese government. This week we'll see the third hearing block begin. The first two focused on lived experiences of anti-Semitism and intelligence and security. Block 3 in Sydney will focus on hate speech online and on social media. It'll also inquire about the nature and prevalence of anti-Semitism in public media organisations and how these organisations identify and address instances of anti-Semitism.
9: Iran has warned any outside interference in the Strait of Hormuz could delay the reopening of one of the world's most important shipping lanes as tensions rise again in the Middle East. Bridget Rollison reports from Jerusalem.
11: Iran and the US have traded new attacks and threats with little sign of a de-escalation to get the two-week-old ceasefire back on track. Iran says it launched missiles and drones at US bases in Bahrain and Kuwait in retaliation for American attacks Washington says were in response to two ships being struck in the Strait of Hormuz. The attacks come after Tehran warned ships not to take unauthorized routes in the strait, signalling it wants to maintain control and dictate where ships can pass. The Iranian Foreign Minister Abbas Araghchi says any challenge to that control will only delay the reopening of the strait.
9: Vanuatu's Prime Minister will visit Canberra today to sign a major strategic pact with Australia. Here's Foreign Affairs reporter Stephen Jedgetts.
12: Jotham Nupert and Prime Minister Anthony Albanese are set to ink the Nakamal Agreement later today in Canberra after an aborted signing ceremony in Port Vila last year. Vanuatu said the agreement risked undermining its sovereignty, forcing Australia to water down clauses aimed at limiting Chinese investment in Vanuatu's critical infrastructure. But the pact will still bolster Australia's strategic position in the country, where Canberra's been locked in a diplomatic arm wrestle with Beijing.
9: In the AFL, Fremantle has moved two games clear on top of the ladder after beating the Gold Coast by 51 points at Perth Stadium. Mitch Turner reports.
13: The Dockers' winning streak extended to 14 in a row, leading from start to finish in a comprehensive win over the Suns. In a rematch of last year's elimination final, it was Fremantle who started strong, kicking the first four goals of the game. Gold Coast failing to kick a goal in the opening term and managing just three for the match. Michael Frederick kicking a career-best four for the home side. The Dockers now 8 points clear of second place at Sydney. The Suns falling back into 11th after North Melbourne handed Essendon its 10th straight loss earlier in the day, with a 14-point win at the Docklands. Harry Sheasel's 43 disposals helping the Kangaroos hold off the fast-finishing Bombers, jumping them up to 9th position. Mitch Turner, ABC Sport, Perth.
9: In rugby league, New South Wales coach Laurie Daly's made a host of changes for Game 3 of the State of Origin in Brisbane next week. Five players have been dropped, with Brian Toor, Victor Radley, Katoni Staggs, Appy Curacao and Dylan Lucas not named after featuring in New South Wales' second exhibition game loss at the MCG. Dolphins back, Jack Bostock will make his Origin debut and will be joined by Stephen Crichton, Bradman Best, Leon Martin, Homily Ola Kawatu and Blake Brayley as the new faces in the Blues side. The third and deciding game will be played at Lang Park on the 8th of July. The weather for Queensland: showers, periods of rain and isolated to scattered storms in the state's west, partly cloudy in the eastern Gulf Country, isolated to scattered showers elsewhere. Cairns 26, Townsville 27, Mackay and Rockhampton 24 degrees, Bundaberg 23, Mount Isa 28. In the state's southeast, partly cloudy with showers, Brisbane, the Golden Sunshine Coast 21, Toowoomba 16.
14: Good morning, welcome to AM. I'm Barbara Miller, coming to you from Gadigal Land in Sydney. A Four Coroners investigation has uncovered new evidence about the scale of brain disease among former Australian rules footballers. Until now, only five players were known to have been diagnosed with chronic traumatic encephalopathy or CTE. But Four Coroners can reveal the number of Aussie rules players diagnosed after death is much higher. Jessica Halloran has this report.
15: Adam Hunter put his body on the line for years, playing for the West Coast Eagles.
16: He could be in trouble here, Hunter.
17: As a mother, it made me feel sick and worried, but back then I didn't know what head knocks could do.
15: Adam had a starring role in the 2006 grand final, but his mother and stepfather, Joanne and Rod, started to notice changes in him soon after.
17: His personality changed, addictions started coming in.
15: Adam increasingly turned to drugs and he died early last year from an overdose. Adam's parents donated his brain and discovered he was suffering from a degenerative brain disease called chronic traumatic encephalopathy or CTE. Until now, only five Australian rules football players have been known to have CTE. Four Corners can exclusively reveal the number is actually 33, six times higher than previously known. Michael Buckland is the director of the Australian Sports Brain Bank and diagnosed the players. He says all contact sports carry the risk of CTE.
18: The vast majority of cases of CTE in the Sports Brain Bank from people that have played collision sports, Australian rules football, rugby league, rugby union. However, we still have other donors with CTE that have played other sports that have had lots of head impacts.
15: The disease is caused by repetitive hits to the head and body and can cause problems with mood, memory, and impulse control. It can only be diagnosed after death. Adam's parents told Four Corners about his symptoms.
17: Addictive behaviour.
19: Lack of confidence.
17: Yeah, and not fully being able to concentrate on things.
15: The Australian Sports Brain Bank needs more donors in order to achieve a more accurate view of how common CTE is in Australian rules footballers. On the other side of the world, in her Boston Brain Bank, Dr. Anne McKee has been working on the holy grail of a diagnosis of CTE in life. She says the discovery would be revolutionary for people experiencing symptoms they can't explain.
20: I expect to be able to diagnose CTE during life within the next 3 years. To understand that there is a disease, a brain injury that is causing these symptoms, that realization is extraordinary for patients.
15: We asked the AFL's CEO, Andrew Dillon, to be interviewed for this story. He declined. Instead, AFL executive Laura Kane spoke to Four Corners. She says the AFL has brought in 30 rule changes over the past decade and has a long-term study into brain health underway.
21: We're committed to a long-term study that includes brain donation, and we will make sure that we deliver that research program with the overlay of brain donation if our players want to, in the safest way possible.
14: That report by Jessica Halloran. And you can find out more on tonight's Four Coroners at 8:30 or on ABC iView. The stories of miracle survivors are becoming fewer and further between in Venezuela. as a desperate search continues to find people buried under the rubble after twin quakes hit the country last week. The official death toll has now risen above 1,400, but is expected to climb significantly. North America correspondent Laura Day is following the story. Lauren, I guess hopes are starting to fade that more people will be pulled out.
0: Yeah, that's right, Barb. There's that crucial 72-hour window after any disaster that most experts and aid groups say is when most people can be saved. So it's really a race against time now for these thousands of international and local rescue workers who are picking through all the debris. They're using dogs to sniff out survivors. They're listening for any signs of life under those flattened buildings. And we're seeing a number of these stories of miracle rescues emerging, you know, babies and children trapped for days who are being dragged out alive against the odds. But as we know, those stories are likely to become increasingly rare with every hour that passes. So the death toll at the moment stands at just above 1,400 people, although that hasn't been updated today. But thousands are injured and some 50,000 people remain unaccounted for. So the US Geological Survey is estimating that the death toll could reach more than 10,000 people.
14: And we're seeing some pretty harrowing scenes, aren't we? People still trying to sing out to relatives who they believe might be trapped.
0: Absolutely. It's devastating to watch people call out for their loved ones, trying to listen to any signs of life. But as well as that sadness, there's a lot of anger growing from citizens in Venezuela about what they say has been a really slow government response. You know, people poured towards La Guaira, the worst hit area, when this happened with their own aid, and volunteers came with picks and shovels to try to help the rescue efforts because they didn't trust the official response. But many of them have since been barred from some of the disaster zones by the military, and that's caused a lot of anger. That's because they were reportedly jamming up the roads and causing traffic chaos, and the official emergency vehicles couldn't get in themselves. So the leader, Delcy Rodriguez, who we know Donald Trump helped bring to power when US forces arrested Nicolas Maduro at the start of the year, has come under a lot of pressure, and this is going to be a major test of her very fragile government. She's been trying to comfort citizens. She's been touring these disaster zones, but she's been heckled by a lot of very angry citizens who say her government simply hasn't done enough.
14: Lauren Day there. Iran and the US are trading strikes and barbs despite ongoing attempts to flesh out a memorandum of understanding. The US has launched attacks on more than a dozen Iranian targets, which it says are in response to continued Iranian aggression. Iran, in turn, has targeted US military sites in the Gulf and is threatening to delay the reopening of the Strait of Hormuz. Bridget Rawlison reports from Jerusalem.
19: After days of relative calm in the Middle East conflict came this. Iran launching missiles and drones at US military bases in Kuwait and Bahrain in the first attack since the 60-day ceasefire deal was agreed nearly 2 weeks ago.
22: As we predicted from the outset and continue to do so, the enemy is deceptive, untrustworthy, and prone to breaking its commitments. We've repeatedly said that if the enemy once again breaks its commitments or violates the ceasefire, our response will be stronger than before.
19: Iran's Revolutionary Guards spokesperson, Hossein Mehebi, says Tehran was responding to US strikes on its missile factories and coastal radar sites. The US says those strikes were in retaliation for attacks on two ships in the Strait of Hormuz, hours after Iran warned vessels against using what it called an unauthorized route, hugging the Omani coast. Here's the Iranian Foreign Minister, Abbas Araghchi.
23: Any attempt to adopt new or separate arrangements from those currently being implemented by the Islamic Republic of Iran will only complicate the situation, delay the reopening of the Strait of Hormuz, and raise the level of tension.
19: Tehran was supposed to fully reopen the strait as part of the Memorandum of Understanding signed with Washington. The agreement stipulates Iran will use its best efforts to ensure ships could pass safely and work with Oman on the future administration of the waterway. But for Iran, reopening the strait doesn't mean giving up control, so it can keep the waterway as a bargaining chip in negotiations. These latest attacks signalling Tehran wants to decide which route ships can take. Principal freight analyst at Kipler, Matthew Wright, says that approach will make it harder for traffic to return to normal.
2: If Iran tries to maintain control, they will want vessels to take the Iranian route so that they can exert that control. There's a fundamental limitation in getting back to normal transits that way, because the navigation is trickier. You've got to go through tighter choke points around the islands.
19: The US Central Command insists ships are still moving through the Strait of Hormuz. Mr. Wright says traffic had climbed to its highest level since before the conflict, until these strikes put that

0: that progress at risk.
1: And there's still a high level of distrust that the IRGC will be true to their word and say it's open, because we've had this before, right? We've had these false dawns where they think we're safe to go.
0: The ceasefire deal was meant to bring calm to the region. Instead, a dangerous back and forth is unfolding once again. This is Bridget Rollison in Jerusalem, reporting for AM.
2: And that's early AM for today. Briefly in finance, the Australian dollar is lower, buying 69 US cents. I'm Barbara Miller. It's 6:15.
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4: and Bill McDonald.
5: G'day, Bill McDonald with Mel, and I've got the trainer wheels on this morning. Honestly, you think I'd done this, I'd never done this before in my life. But we're filling in for Craig and Loretta, who are having a little break. So good to have you along this morning on this Back to Work Monday, 6:15 in the River City.
6: Coming up very shortly, we're going to be playing another game, because you know what, it's Monday. It's our first day doing weekday breakfast. It's actually our first time also for Bill and I of doing a shift together. So thank you for being so kind on the text line. We're going to be playing another quiz very shortly, which is called 10 Things I Know About You. Now, there's only two answers to this quiz. The answers are either Bill or Mel. That's it. So we're going to be
5: a simple one, but don't want to make it too hard on a Monday.
6: Totally.
5: The Illy Curly does that for us.
6: You are kindly allowing us into your home, into your car, or wherever else you listen to 6:12 ABC Brisbane. So the least we can do is reveal a few things about us. So if you want to play 10 Things I Know About You, only two answers, either Bill or Mel. It's very simple. And you missed out on the Illy Curly this morning. 1300 222 612 to get involved. But firstly, how about we check your roads?
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6: How's it looking out there, Brad?
8: Well, at the moment, Mel and Bill, unfortunately not a great run. We do have two crashes at this stage. So the Gateway Motorway northbound is blocked after Logan Road 8 Mile Plains. Traffic is being diverted at the moment by the Logan Road exit, and traffic is back to Stretton. Also, Bean Lee got a crash on the M1 southbound heading towards the Gold Coast and right lane before Main Street. Traffic is back to Logan Motorway. And at Heathwood, got a breakdown Logan Motorway eastbound after Stapleton Road. Extra care on the roads over the school holiday period as well. The Logan Motorway westbound, a little bit stop-start around Parkinson and Ellen Grove. Ipswich Motorway has been under speed through Redbank heading eastbound, and Riverside Expressway has been gradually building into the city. The M1 northbound as well, slow around the mergers between Tanimura and Sykes Creek, and southbound the Bruce Highway between North Lakes and Mango Hill. I'm Brad from ATM. More details at 6:30 on 6:12 ABC Brisbane.
6: Thank you very much, Brad. And if at any time you want to get involved in any of the conversations, you can send us a text. 046792612 is the number on the text line, or you can call us on 1300 222 612, which you can do if you want to play a little bit of a quiz we're going to do in just a moment called 10 Things I Know About You. It's 10 things that Bill and I have given up about ourselves. Some of them are a bit embarrassing. Some of them, well, mine are, Bill. I mean, yours are all
5: yours are
6: amazing.
5: Fantastic. Yours are crazy.
6: Don't give away any clues. Don't give any clues, because yours are great too.
5: It'll be a good test to see how well people think they know us.
6: So if
5: already.
6: You want to play on the text line, if you want to play on the phone line, 1300 222 612 right now to play 10 Things I Know About You. On the text line, Sean's reached out. He says, fun fact, and it's an important one, Bill McDonald. He says, Australia has won a knockout game at a Football World Cup, and of course we have. They're called the Matildas. The Socceroos have never won a knockout game, but the Matildas, they've gone gangbusters in the World Cup.
5: The mighty Matildas. That's why it's not a statue, but there's a big sculpture at Suncorp Stadium. Yes, the mighty Matildas they have. So thank you for correcting us on that. And, well, thanks for setting the record straight, Sean. Appreciate it.
6: So if you missed out on the Illy Curly today, well, on this 29th of June 2026, we're going to give you another shot for Monday morning glory, as we'll be spending the entire week between 5 and 8 a.m. at your house, as I said, maybe in your car, anywhere else that you enjoy 6:12 ABC Brisbane. We thought it might be comforting to know a little bit more about us. And as it's Monday, we've wrapped it up as a wonderful, fun bit of play. All right, so get on the line if you want to play. Shall we give out the first statement? So the way that this works is there's 10 statements. The answers are only
5: Mel or Bill. You've got to guess who that statement is about, who it represents.
6: 50-50 crack. That's it.
5: Well, you think it's easy, but I don't know.
6: Is it, though?
5: It could go either way, some of these.
6: All right. Okay, so what we'll do, we're going to take some of the calls that are in the queue right now, but how about we put out the first one? Bill, do you want to start? And we'll read statement for statement.
5: So, statement number one. This is a good one. I was once in a sporting team, captain by Tony Abbott.
6: Ooh. All right, statement one. I was once in a sporting team captained by Tony Abbott. Is it Bill or is it Mel? Sean back on the line from Georgetown. Good morning again, Sean.
4: Hey, good morning. How you going, guys?
5: Sean?
6: Now, great. Sorry, before you give me the answer, I'm absolutely rapt that you're back on the phone line. You're up for a second quiz. Now, that statement again is, again?
5: I was once in a sporting team captained by Tony Abbott. Now, who is that representing,
6: Sean?
5: Do you think? Is it Mel or is it me?
4: Mel.
6: Is it Mel? What do you think?
5: I did sport for a lot of years, sport commentary, sport reporting.
6: Sean says it was Bill, who was once in a sporting team captained by Tony Abbott.
5: Mel, he went... Yeah, that's all right.
6: All right, okay. So a little bit of a fun fact. It was for a mental health awareness charity surfing comp in Manly, and yes, Tony Abbott was my team captain. And before you ask, Sean, which I know you're going to, was he in his budgie smugglers? Yes, he was. Okay.
5: Did you talk to him a lot? What was he like?
6: It was like talking to a different person rather than how I'd spoken to him in the political sphere. He was another surfer surfing with me on my team. At first, I was a little bit shocked. I didn't know that I wanted a politician for my team captain, but very shortly we had to become teammates. It was a good day.
5: He's pretty intense with his sport. He's very fit too. Was he, you know, hardcore?
6: Well, hardcore is in terms of, was he super fit?
5: He's very fit and very competitive.
6: I was trying not to look, actually, too much at the shape of his body. Thank you very much, Bill. Now, Sean, this means you're going to keep going right until there's a wrong answer. Okay, you could get all 10 right. But you're going to keep going. Jeez. But once you get one wrong, similar to the early curly, it's a knockout format, you'll be out and we'll take the next caller on the line. So if you want to play 10 Things I Know About You, answers are simply Mel or Bill. Jump on the line, 1300 222 612. Not that I don't have complete faith in you, Sean. All right.
4: Thank you.
6: Statement number two. I nearly drowned on a family beach trip at Bribey.
4: Bill.
5: What makes you say that?
4: You've got a family mate?
5: Yes.
6: All right. For this statement, nearly drowned on a family beach trip at Bribey.
5: It's not a fun one, is it? It's a serious
6: Sean
5: one.
6: Sean says Bill...
5: Correct. Yes, you know, the old surf mats you used to get, you know, those old, with all the stripes on them, I was on one of those.
6: And the handles.
5: Yeah, had the handles, and Mum and Dad were back on the beach, and I was just sort of out sitting on the, only in shallow water, and I sort of was lying back like I was sunbaking, and I would have been only around 12 or 13, no, not even that old, and it drifted out, and I rolled off it. And realised I was in deep water, and I didn't know how to swim at that stage. I was under 12, and I was going down, up and down, up and down, and I was gassed, and I was nearly gone. And it was just that I had a cousin that was swimming in the water, and he was going, "You okay? You okay?" I couldn't talk. I was nearly done.
6: That is
5: and he
6: terrifying.
5: Pulled me up. Yeah, yeah.
6: Did it impact you for a long time?
5: I was scared of water for a long time after that, and I didn't want to. They had learned to swim classes at school, and I was scared of doing those, and it frightened the life out of me.
6: Yes, stuff can really stay with you. All right, statement number three. Sean is nailing this. All right, you read this. Do you want to read this one, Bill?
5: Yeah. This is another good one. My father-in-law played rugby league for Australia. Who do you think that is? Is it Mel or Bill?
4: Bill.
6: On this one, statement three, my father-in-law played rugby league for Australia. Sean says Bill. That one has got you out of the game,
4: thanks,
6: unfortunately,
4: cheers.
6: Sean. But thank you so much
5: thank
6: for playing
5: well,
6: this morning.
5: Sean.
6: Well done. Matthew from Highgate
5: Good
6: Hill.
5: On you, mate.
9: Morning, Bill. Morning, Mel.
5: Hello, Matt.
6: Hello. You're up. You're up off the plate. Now, of course, I can't give you another crack at that one because obviously it's clear if he said Bill and that was wrong, the answer is Mel. So the statement three was my father-in-law played rugby league for Australia, and that is correct. My father-in-law, Ron Turner, the legendary hooker for the Cronulla Sharks, was the first Cronulla

0: player to represent Australia was selected for the Kangaroos in both 1970 and in 1974.
1: Wow, famous.
0: There you go. All right, Bill, do you want to do the next one? Matthew, are you ready?
2: I am indeed.
1: Good luck, Matthew. I was a voice actor in an animation series that appeared on the ABC. Who was that?
2: I think that is you, Bill.
1: Really? Wow. You guys are good. You already know us. Do you know what the character was?
2: No, not off the top of my head. I'm sorry.
1: I voiced a character by the name of Dumpster. He was actually a farting bull, which some of my friends have said was very appropriate. And it was on a children's animated series by the name of Farm Kids. And I think it was the late 90s, early 2000s. And he was a big bovine, talk like that. And it was fun. It was great fun. It was like you see when you takes ages to do all the voices and you stand in the studio, and it was great fun, great fun.
0: That is so good. And I'm still back at you actually doing the voice for that character. That was fantastic. I do know that I have heard a rumour that you like to do a few voices
1: It sounded a bit like Dr. Phil. I don't know whether Dr. Phil seemed to come in there somewhere. But he was a big bovine, real big.
0: Dr. Phil, the farting bull, Bill McDonald. There you go, Matthew from Highgate Hill. You're off the mark. Do you want to read the next one as well, Bill?
1: All right. Now, this is a good one. You ready, Matt? I spent time in a hotel room with Lou Reed. Mel or Bill?
2: I'm gonna break the Mel Bill thing here. I'm gonna go Bill again.
1: What makes you think that?
2: I think you've lived an interesting

0: a good one. You ready, Matt? I spent time in a hotel room with Lou Reed. Mel or Bill?
1: I'm gonna break the Mel Bill thing here. I'm gonna go Bill again.
0: What makes you think that?
1: I think you've lived an interesting life, Bill.
0: You reckon?
1: Followed your career. I've spoken to you before on the radio at another station. You too, Mel, but I've only recently come to listen to you on the radio on Saturday mornings, but I've heard Bill before and spoken to him before on the radio.
2: All right.
1: So I think it's Bill.
2: Okay. The statement is, I spent time in a hotel room with Lou Reed. Matthew says, Bill... No. Okay, right, here's the fun fact.
0: Mel's Matthew, lived the interesting life.
2: From Highgate Hill I was a Triple J presenter for many years, about 15 years or so, created like a version, and as one of those interviews that I got to do was one with Lou Reed. I cannot tell you how terrified I was, Matthew. It was purely professional. I was there in that hotel room with my then co-host, Charlie Pickering, to interview Lou on the release of his album, The Raven, based on the poem of the same name by Edgar Allan Poe. And my heart has never been racing so much because the rumour about Lou Reed was that he kept a list of media and posted them sporadically online of terrible media interviews. So he would also out you if you were awful. But it went really well because we had a lot of interest in that project, The Raven, which was very far from being mainstream. And he actually rang the station later on and said, please tell Charlie and Mel that they got the tick from
0: you.
2: Me.
0: Got a pass mark.
2: I did get a pass mark.
0: That must have been a relief.
2: Reed. Okay, so that Matthew, that does mean we have to say goodbye to you, but thank you so much for playing. You did a great job.
1: Thanks, guys.
0: Nice to chat again, Matthew. Thanks for calling, mate.
2: Jane from Albany Creek. Hello.
3: Hello.
2: All right, we're going to race towards the news here. All right, so the next one. I have walked the entire Kokoda track in PNG.
0: Mel or Bill?
3: Bill.
0: You certain?
3: No, I'm not.
2: Well, yes, should be.
0: Yes, I did the 96K crossing. It was as part of a TV documentary for Channel 7 back in 2015. And I've got to say, we did it with a big group. And it was one of the most memorable and moving experiences I've had in my life, learning of what the diggers went through and to walk in their footsteps. It was amazing. So well done.
2: All right, Jane, next statement we've got is, I auditioned for Sale of the Century.
3: Bill?
2: I'm not even going to hold back on that.
0: Anyone that knows me knows that I wouldn't do any good on Sale of the Century.
2: That's all right. That's all right, Jane. No problem whatsoever. That does mean you're out. I did audition for Sale of the Century. I've had a dream of being on a game show since I was a little kid. And can I tell you, Jane, do you want to know how I went?
3: Oh, yeah.
2: Appallingly.
0: I'd go worse.
2: I was knocked out in the first round. Jane, thank you so much for that. Thanks so much for playing. What are you up to today, Jane?
3: Off to work.
2: Off to work. All right. What's work for you?
3: I work in retail.
2: Okay. All right. Well, you have a wonderful day doing wonderful things in retail. And again, thanks so much for playing this random quiz, 10 things I know about you. And I reckon we'll wrap it up there, Bill. And it was wonderful to learn a little bit more about you as we head towards this 6:30 news.
0: Yeah, and you as well. Lou Reed was fascinating.
2: A few other secrets in the bag. Yeah, they might come out over the next week.
0: I reckon we'll find a few.
2: For your news.
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6: ABC News. Good morning, I'm Maria Hatzakis. A man's due to face a Queensland court today charged with the murder of a baby in the White Bay region. Joshua McIntosh reports.
7: Police say the four-month-old boy was taken to the Bundaberg Hospital on the 26th of February 2024. He was flown to the Queensland Children's Hospital in Brisbane the next day and died 5 days later. Detectives from the Bundaberg Child Protection and Investigation Unit and specialist police from Crime and Intelligence Command's Child Trauma Unit launched an investigation. Police have charged a 22-year-old man with murder and torture as domestic violence offences. He's expected to appear in the Bundaberg Magistrates Court today as investigations continue.
6: The Royal Commission on

0: Bill this morning, got a crash in the M1 southbound right lane before Main Street at Beenleigh. Delays are past the Logan Motorway if you're heading towards the Gold Coast. There has been some showers about, so extra care for the drive. Worth putting those headlights on in the gloomy conditions as well. And we've had a multi-vehicle crash, a semi-trailer involved, and one vehicle's actually rolled on the Gateway northbound. That's blocked after Logan Road, 8 Mile Plains. So diversions via Logan Road exit at the moment, and traffic has been back to Stretton, but best to avoid that Gateway Motorway northbound delay. With that crash, it's going to take some time to get that cleared. Mount Lindsay Highway has been slow through Brownie Heights between Crest Road and Green Road. The Bruce Highway busy from Deception Bay to Mango Hill, really slow around the mergers, and minor build up on the Riverside Expressway into the city. The M1's been slow between Logan Home and Slacks Creek. Ipswich Motorway a little bit under speed through Redbank. I'm Brad from ATM. More details around 10 to 7 on 612 ABC Brisbane.
1: Good on you. Thank you, Brad. Take it easy on those roads out there if you're making your way into work, because it's just us to get a bit brighter outside this morning on this Monday morning back to work. Temps wise, Brisbane now is sitting on 13 degrees, and it's pretty similar right around our region actually. Bayside, you're looking at 14 degrees at the moment. Still a bit chillier in Ipswich. Hi to everyone in the switch. 9 degrees at the moment. Haven't hit the double figures just yet, not far away. 12 degrees currently in Logan. 15 on the Gold Coast, warming up nicely. Almost there on the Sunshine Coast, 14 currently, and it's 13 degrees at Moreton Bay.
2: There's a 25% chance of at least 2 mils of rain today. It's going to be partly cloudy. Those showers are most likely in the late morning and afternoon. Just some light winds around. So if you get in our family we call wangry, wind angry, you should be okay. Just light winds today.
1: I'm glad
2: looking
1: you
2: at the top.
1: What that meant?
2: Yeah, you don't want to say that too quickly and incorrectly on breakfast radio. Looking at a top of 21 degrees.
1: Oh, look, I can't wait to see Zonks. Honestly, you're gonna love hearing Craig Zonker a bit later on. We've got so much to talk about as well, apart from Craig Zonker's heroics on the axe. Origin, Broncos, World Cup, the Socceroos homecoming series, the Bledisloe. Geez, it's a good time to be a sports fan in Queensland, isn't it?
2: I feel like we've just set up a Monday morning smorgasbord for Bill McDonald.
1: Oh, it is. It's just right up my alley, honestly. Like I said to you earlier, this is what I spent most of the weekend doing, feet up in the lounge, watching a lot of sport. And if I hadn't been getting up early this morning, I would have been probably staying up late and watching the Formula One Grand Prix over in Austria as well. So I started watching qualifying for that over the weekend. Yeah, I love it. Too much sport, never enough. But there's none bigger when it comes to sport than our own Quentin Hull, and he's going to be joining us after 6:30 with plenty to talk about, as I said.
2: It is 21 to 7 here at 6:12 ABC Brisbane. Now, we know before Craig and Loretta headed off on their very well-deserved two-week break, they had some business to attend to. It was a busy weekend. They were at the Winter Harvest Festival in the Scenic Rim. I had a great catch-up with them on Saturday breakfast, all the way back to Brisbane's Bayside. Yes, last night was Craig's big moment to shine up on stage with Mahalia Barnes and Wes Carr for the Highway to Hell concert. So, did he deliver, I hear you ask? Well, listen in and you be the judge.

0: Craig Zonka rocking the house. Highway to Hell last night at Wynnum Fringe Festival.
1: He nailed it. ABC Ricky's answer to Slash. He carved it up out there and he had a great time. Anyone knows Craig, he loves to move around. He loves to get into the vibe with everything. And he did. He soaked it up. And how was Michaela as well? That voice.
0: Yeah.
1: Let Dad be impressed.
0: Oh, absolutely amazing stuff. And I did catch up with Craig on Friday morning when I was in prepping for Saturday. And I got to say, even before he got up on to do the big performance last night, I could feel and I could see that extra tinge of rock star about Craig Zonka. So he might come back a changed man. That's if he comes back at all. He might find his fame out there on the road as a travelling troubadour.
1: Yeah, and I believe Michaela here and Holly were in the crowd as well.
0: Yep, cheering the loudest.
1: Just cheering him on, and they reckon he had a smile from ear to ear. So well done, Craig. Good on you, mate.
0: Craig Zonka, if you're listening, which I hope you're not, we loved your moves. Well done. Quentin Hole's coming up next.
2: This is Breakfast with Mel Benton
3: and Bill McDonald, 612 ABC Brisbane.
1: Yeah, we'll try to get that up on socials as well so you can see for yourself the Craig Zonka shredding the axe out at the Wynnum Fringe. Are we talking sport?
0: Talking Quentin, yeah.
1: Talking Quentin. Well, I love this because this is, as I said, right up my alley. Queensland has scored the Socceroos homecoming series against Brazil. We've also secured a first ever Anzac Day Bledisloe Cup test with New Zealand. There's a Origin, of course, a massive decider at Lang Park. That's next Wednesday. Such a big amount of sport, as I said earlier, to get through. And to unpack it all, it's a very good morning to ABC Sports Quentin Hull. Hello, Q.
4: G'day, Bill. G'day, Mel. How are you this morning?
0: Fantastic. And haven't you been run off your feet of late?
4: Yeah, look, it's been a busy time, and won't the city just continue to build towards next Wednesday's Origin decider? And we've got half the picture confirmed, and the rest of it will come through today. So the Blues named their team after a few technical issues with their YouTube channel, I think, last night, which delayed things a bit, which frustrated a lot of fans who were expecting that all to come around about 7 o'clock, but it came a little bit later. But look, as expected, there's a few changes there, and from a local perspective, the headliner, what a return to the football field for Jack Bostock after he missed a significant period due to a knee injury. Returned for the Dolphins, you know, a little over a month or so ago, but has been so outstanding for the Finns. Probably a couple of months now, he's been back on the field. Footy's sort of moved so quickly, but look, he's shown that he is just a classy player, and he has been named on the wing. They've dropped Brian To'o for the Blues. So Bostock, Stephen Crichton returns to the team. Bradman Best is back in. Those two guys have had injuries at different times during this season. So Katoni Staggs has been dropped as well. So good news for one Finn, bad news for the Broncos centre. He's out. Liam Martin comes back in the second row, and also Blake Brayley, who's made an amazing return from an arm injury. So five changes for the Blues, and those outs: To'o, Staggs, Appy Caroy, and both Tolu Kola and Victor Radley, who played at the MCG. They're sort of named at the moment as 19th and 20th man. As far as the Maroons are concerned, well, we'll hear that team finalised a little bit later this morning, but expected to see Pat Carrigan back in the Maroon after making a very quick recovery from an ankle injury. Lindsay Collins, who was concussed in the Friday night victory for the Roosters over the Broncos, he's not going to be playing in the decider, even though they could have got him in. The stand-down period expires the day before Wednesday week, but they're not going to risk him. And Jeremiah Nene, who scored an amazing try late in the Cowboys' win over the Panthers on Saturday, he's back in Maroon with Kulikefu Fine Fuiaki, overlooked for the decider. That's what we expect, and it'll be all confirmed by Billy Slater early this morning.
1: First, Quentin, I wanted to ask you about that New South Wales. It is a great selection for Bostock, and well done to him. He'll do really well. It's a big occasion, though. I know there's been some questions and eyebrows raised as to, wow, he's coming in, Suncorp decider for New South Wales. That's a big moment.
4: Yep, and I reckon he's up to it. You know, we've seen him ever since He got picked by Wayne Bennett in the early days of the Dolphins, predominantly as a winger. But you know, he's from the Illawarra region. He's been mainly a centre in his younger days, and we've seen him sort of adapt into that role in the last sort of couple of weeks for Christian Wolf for the Finns. He just looked like a guy that had next level written all over him. And you know, to be brutally honest, why is he there instead of To'o? Well, you know, he's a bigger guy. He's a taller guy. Brian To'o's career for New South Wales has been magnificent, along, of course, with all the things he's done for Penrith. But, you know, what used to be the point of difference for To'o was the way that he was able to run the ball out of the defensive half, outside of his attacking prowess. Well, that's now basically the standard for wingers. So what used to make him different, To'o, is now what's expected. And I think Bostock's probably, you know, got just a few more tricks. And, you know, the To'o was exposed in Origin 2, that's for sure, on the edge. And the Blues, I think, look a little bit more dynamic on those fringes now when you've got Mark Nawonga and Etuase on one wing and Bostock on the other.
0: Well, we look forward to hearing more news about the Origin teams for that decider. And it's hard to remember that any other sport exists when you've got both an Origin Game 3 decider happening as well as a World Cup. But let's talk about the cricket. There's been some big news there too, Quentin.
4: Yeah, so this is the World Cup T20. We'll do the other World Cup in a moment. But as far as the cricket's concerned, I'll do the Aussies. They beat India overnight, chased down 170 at Lords with half centuries to Elise Perry and Ash Gardner. So they maintain undefeated for the tournament. That was the last group game. India needed to win to progress. India is now out of that women's T20, and the Aussies will now play the West Indies in the semi-final at the Oval on Tuesday. That other semi-final is England versus South Africa. England is also unbeaten in the other pool. So Australia v West Indies, England v South Africa in the Women's T20 World Cup semi-finals. India out after that Aussie win in the early hours of the morning. But as big as Australia out of World Cup is the cricket news, certainly dominated by the nature of how it was announced, let alone the context of it. Ben Stokes put out a statement during play at the Trent Bridge Test match against New Zealand that he was going to be retiring from international cricket. Of course, it comes off the back of another controversial time for him where he missed the second test after breaking curfew with teammate Gus Atkinson. But would you believe that the news just sort of filtered through while England was in the field, Stokes was bowling, and then they were standing to applaud him and he took a wicket as well. I mean, the guy just does drama, Ben Stokes. Of course, remembered most notably for his heroics at Leeds in 2019 with that amazing partnership against Jack Leach, one of many match-winning knocks for a guy that's played more than 120 tests, and also from a, you know, one-day point of view, an amazing innings in that drawn, yet England won the World Cup final at Lords. You might remember that one. Extraordinary.
1: Yeah.
4: What a career. Averaged sort of mid-30s with the bat, low-30s with the ball. And we still say probably could have been and even had a greater statistical record, Billy and Mel, at the end. He'll just be remembered as a game changer and maybe somewhat a little bit of a flawed genius, because he had a couple of occasions during his career where, you know, nights out turned into suspensions and drama for his team.
1: A quick one, but we're about 60 seconds away from traffic, but I could talk to you all day, Q. Just the World Cup, we're into the elimination stage now, or the knockout stage. You've got the latest in South Africa, Canada.
4: Yeah, it's still nil all there, and I know you're going to speak world football a little bit later, and everyone's Saturday morning sleeping, of course, has been not so much ruined, but changed. You won't be able to do that when we're all up early at 4 o'clock next Saturday watching Egypt and Australia.
1: No, I was seeing we're talking just a bit. Well, I've got to ask you about this Bledisloe, the Anzac Bledisloe for Brisbane. How good is that?
4: Mate, awesome. And I reckon the city will get behind it. We know that Melbourne and Sydney have got their Anzac Day games in the different codes. If Brisbane, you know, 3 out of 5 years we've got it, I hope we can own it and make it something that's a permanent fixture on our sporting calendar.
0: And Q, just in case Kelly Higgins-Devine is listening in the AFL. Now, she was all geared up on Thursday, and when we said, do you think they'll win? She said no. Wasn't she a happy chappy on Friday morning? How are the Lions looking for their next game?
4: Well, if she is listening, I need to apologise for her, because I haven't got back to her text, because I was on air when she sent me a text saying,

0: booking my flights to Melbourne for September already.
1: Oh,
0: so
1: confident.
0: You know, she's confident. You know, this mid-season slump is gone for the Lions, and they were, you know, they were magnificent back on Thursday night against the Swans. Huge game this week against the Cats at Gardenia Park. That's Thursday night too.
1: All right, mate. Looking for, just quickly, what happened to the Suns?
0: They're in a big hole.
1: Ooh,
0: they kicked
1: three
0: goals for the entire game against Frio. Frio's going well. Suns v Collingwood on Saturday. Two teams under a fair bit of pressure. Suns can't win that one. Oh, the knives will be out even further.
1: Yeah. Great to chat with you, mate.
2: Good on you,
0: Quentin. Cheers, guys. Have a good day. Good day.
2: Yeah, you too, mate. It is 9 minutes to 10 very shortly here at 612 ABC Brisbane. We're going to be checking your weather. We are going to be checking your roads and keeping you up to date. Coming up after 7, though, big interview on the way.
1: We're going to be talking to the Premier, David Crisafulli, about this next big tourism and sporting coup involving the round ball game, football, and Brazil coming to Queensland in September.
2: 612 ABC Brisbane is where you are. I'm Mel Bampton.
1: I'm Bill McDonald. Great to have you with us.
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2: Let's jump into a track right now. This one has been bouncing around in my head for about the last week and a half, Bill.
1: Oh, there'll be a few tracks bouncing around in your head, I reckon, Mel.
2: Let's sing it loud, Bill. 612 ABC Brisbane. Good morning.

0: I don't think playing it has helped that song from bouncing around in my head as it has been for weeks. Tracy Chapman and talking about a revolution. It's 6 to 7, Mel Bampton and Bill McDonald with you here this morning. While Craig and Loretta are away for the next 2 weeks, we're going to be keeping you company for the first week and then...
1: Cat Feeney's going to join me. I'll be joining Cat Feeney for the next week before they get back on deck. So it's going to be a bit of fun for the next couple of weeks, folks.
0: And it's been a morning. There's been some stuff happening behind the scenes that you don't really know about, but we've had to change studios, we've had to change headphones. It's been a bit going on for Bill and I in our very first morning. But, Bill, if you've been feeling a little bit, elevated, let's say, in the nervous system based around the circumstances of this morning, this is what Margaret's written in on the text line. She says, "Congratulations, Bill and Mel. You are both doing a great job." That's from Margaret from Ascot. Margaret, all as I can say is ducks.
1: Yeah. There's a lot of paddling going on below the desk. There's a lot of work going on. But thank you very much, Margaret. Always appreciate a nice text. And you can text in or we can call in on 1300 222 612 at any time if you

0: you want to say g'day.
1: And how's your day going to be looking? Are you going to be skipping outside or grabbing your brolly? Shane Kennedy from The Bomb, good morning.
2: Morning, Mel and Bill.
1: How's it looking today? We've had a lot of rain. Is it continuing?
2: I expect we'll have a few more waves of showers again today. So perhaps not quite as wet as we had yesterday, but otherwise expect to have a pretty similar pattern. So just a few showers mainly over the northern suburbs at the moment, but expect we'll have that pick up during the afternoon once again. And probably similar to yesterday, we'll get a bit of a lull during the evening, but then back again overnight. So expect there'll be pretty hit and miss overall, but could still see another couple of millimetres through most parts of Brisbane and surrounds today.
0: So nothing really substantial, just enough to be maybe annoying if you're out and about.
2: That's right. So we did have a couple of places just nudge into the double digits yesterday. So Mount Curta over 12 millimetres was the lowest. So not expecting that to repeat that again today. Mostly just a few millimetres and should be pretty similar tomorrow as well. So, but by Tuesday evening, expecting we'll have those showers really become a lot more isolated and clear off and should see a lot more sunshine from Wednesday on.
1: Okay, that's nice. And will we see what's going to be happening with the temps? You know, these temps have not been dropping too low overnight, still staying in the double digits. So we're going to see some frost, some cold. What's going on?
2: So I expect they'll stay pretty mild for the next several days. So those overnight temperatures are mostly just down to the low to mid-teens in the city overnight and may still get just a touch below 10 degrees in the western suburbs for the next couple of days. But we are expecting things will really start to warm up in the second half of the week. So from Wednesday on, even up into the mid-20s by the end of the week, and that'll just be ahead of another trough system that's due to arrive late this week. So I'll have those northwesterlies and a bit more sunshine, so that'll see things really warm up later this week. But on the weekend, in the wake of that trough, we are expecting things to drop down once again. So probably not super cold in terms of winter, but a bit of a change on the weekend.
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1: How's it going out there, Brad?
5: Still got a crash getting cleared up at Beenleigh, heading towards the Gold Coast on the M1 southbound right lane before Main Street. Delays are past the Logan Motorway. And a multi-vehicle crash, a semi-trailer involved. One vehicle has rolled as well, so a bit of a mess on the Gateway northbound. That's blocked after Logan Road, 8 Mile Plains. Traffic being diverted by the Logan Road exit, but best avoid the Gateway Motorway this morning. Traffic's back to Logan Motorway at Drewvale, so very, very heavy delays. Southbound right lane is blocked with emergency services after Logan Road, so traffic is back to Mackenzie on the Gateway as well. And Narangbar, we do have a breakdown. Bruce Highway northbound before New Settlement Road. There's no delays there, but just take it easy in that stretch when towing has to remove that vehicle. A little bit wet on the roads as well, so do drive with extra care. I'm Brad from ATM. More details after 7 on 612 ABC Brisbane.
0: We'll catch you then. Thank you, Brad, for bringing us up to speed on what's happening on the roads. As I said earlier, if it's a little bit greasy out there, be careful on the way to work.
1: It was quite foggy this morning as well when I drove in, and then a wallaby jumped out of the bush and luckily did a last-minute pivot before it ran into the side of my car. So you just never know.
0: You have had an eventful morning.
1: Haven't we both, Bill McDonald? Haven't
0: goodness
1: we both?
0: Me. You drove to work a lot earlier than you should have. You've done it all the
1: came
0: last couple of days.
1: Came to work the day before.
0: You've arrived with a bang. And so did the wallaby by the sound of things. We've got a big morning coming up after 7 o'clock today.
1: We do.
0: We're going to talk about the announcement that is going to be officially unveiled later today. With the Premier about the football coming between Brazil and the Socceroos post-World Cup, an enormous tourism boost and boost for sport, but also on some important topics. And there were some disturbing reports over the weekend about the state of the Child Safety Department and the system ongoing. And there's some really serious questions to ask him on that front as well.
1: So we'll be doing that after the 7 o'clock news, getting to the bottom of that, at least as best we can. Also coming up in the final hour of breakfast this morning here on 612 ABC Brisbane, Bill, is we're going to be announcing the winner for the State of Origin Game 3 decider. Who's going to pick up those tickets? So if your name is in the draw, do not go anywhere because it could be you. You're going to be at that game, Bill. Are you lucky enough?
0: The hottest tickets in town. I haven't got tickets. And these tickets are going to be prized, I can tell you. So listen in for that one. Some lucky couple of listeners are going to get to go to this decider, which I think will be an epic, epic finale to the Origin series this year at the home of rugby league in this country.
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3: I hope you have a nice start to the day. It's 10 minutes past 7 on 6.12 ABC Brisbane. Yes, I'm Bill McDonald and Mel Bampton's along with me this morning. Your hosts on Breakfast, filling in for Craig and Loretta, who are having a well-earned break this morning. We've got a big hour coming up. The Premier of Queensland will be joining us shortly to discuss some good news and some other very important things that have to be discussed with regards to child safety in this state. So we're looking forward to having that chat this morning. You're in the car, if you're out having a walk perhaps or a run listening to us, here's the temps at the moment. Brisbane right now 13 degrees and it's 14 Bayside. Ipswich is still 9 degrees, so slowly the temperature rising for everyone listening to us in Ipswich. 13 currently in Logan. You're looking at 15 on the Gold Coast. Sunshine Coast is a degree cooler on 14 degrees and 13 degrees around Moreton Bay. If you want to join the show this morning and join the conversation with us, we'd love to hear from you. 1-300-222-612 if you'd like to call in and have a chat, or you can text as well, 0467-922-612. Got a couple of handy texts in there. Well, a couple of people were a bit worried, Mel, after we mentioned earlier you've had a wallaby come towards your car on the way to work. Now, there was nothing happened, no collision, everything's good.
4: Michelle and Betty, I do need to reassure you that one, yes, had the wallaby actually ran into the side of my car, hands down, I would have been late, even for 612 ABC Breakfast, I would have made sure that the wallaby was okay. I would have checked the pouch for sure. I probably would have taken it home, rang the wildlife carers and tucked it up in my bed because I'm that kind of person when it comes to animals. But the wallaby did not hit my car. It just gave me quite the start at 4 a.m. this morning, leaping out of the bushes there, and I did a quick pivot and it jumped on its merry way. Weather around the region. It's partly cloudy today. There is still, as Shane Kennedy from The Bomb said, a bit of drizzle of the annoying kind over the next couple of days. The sun not really coming out again until Wednesday, but just those medium chances of a shower today. 25% of at least 2 mils, most likely this morning and into the afternoon, and just light winds, looking at a top of 21. And as Bill mentioned, coming up very shortly, we're going to have your Premier on, Premier Chris Ifuli. Queensland kicking goals all over the place as the state forges ahead in its quest to be the major events capital of Australia. But there's some serious business to talk about as well in terms of child safety. We'll get to those questions and more next.
0: This is 6.12 ABC Brisbane with Mel Banton
2: and Bill McDonald.
4: And good morning to you. It is 14 after 7. If you're a traditionalist, Queensland is known as the Sunshine State in more modern times. We're the smart state. But we might have to start rethinking all that, maybe. Bill McDonald, we are the sports state.
3: Yeah, so the major event state, or maybe we are just the state, Mel, because this morning the Premier is going to make a major announcement. It's a big one. We can confirm this morning the state government has secured hosting rights for the Socceroos homecoming series in a major coup for Queensland. So this is in a World Cup year, of course. It's on at the moment. This is big stuff. And now Premier David Christofoli is going to stand up and make this major announcement later this morning. But before he does that, he's joining us here on 6.12 Breakfast to reveal all. Premier, good morning.
5: Good morning to you both. And why not the Sunshine State? Why not the Smart State? And why not the events capital of the nation as well? We can be it all.
4: We need a much longer number plate for that one, Premier. So we're starting out on a great topic that I'm sure you're pretty happy to talk about. What's the deal? Give us the Socceroos scoop.
5: It's two games at the end of September, one on September 25 in Brisbane and September 29 in Townsville. It will feature the Socceroos against Brazil, so a football powerhouse. Traditionally, these games after a World Cup happen in Sydney or Melbourne, and we unashamedly we're making a push to be the events capital of the country, and things like this make a really big difference. Yesterday we announced that we've secured the Bledisloe Cup on Anzac Day, which is something that's really, really special, and that'll be in 2027, 2029 and 2031 at Suncorp. So that long-term date in the calendar that people can work around. And in the end, events are really important for a number of things. It's very important for tourism. Also very important economically as well as that sense of pride and that real momentum that you can build as a state. And I do feel we're getting momentum.

0: I think people are looking what they used to call north of the border and saying things are happening. We've got challenges, but we've also got big opportunities. And I see events as a really key part of that.
1: It's tipped to rake in, I think, $23 million. But a question for you, how much will it cost to put on and to secure it?
0: Well, I can assure you the return on investment is big. It's very, very big. And you know I can't show my hand in that. And that's, you'll never give your states a competitive advantage. They wouldn't do it for us, and I certainly wouldn't hand it to them. But I'll make this observation. The reason why we are doing so well at these at the moment is it's a real Team Queensland approach. We're getting everybody together, including in the case of the ones here, we're working with the Lord Mayor, Brisbane City Council, as well as BIDA, Tourism and Events Queensland. So everybody's together. It's not just about the event. We're leveraging a lot off the park, off the field. And I'll use the example of the Royal Military Edinburgh Tattoo, which has never come to Queensland before. We hunted as a pack, we went to them, and part of it was providing them the opportunity to be able to have a venue, an indoor venue, where they could train beforehand, climate controlled, ahead of the event, which they don't often get. That was the deal breaker in that one. I can say that publicly now because it's obviously public that we won it. What turned out we thought was going to be two events ended up being four events, four filled Suncorp Stadium. And when I went there and spoke to where the people came from, it wasn't just throughout the state or the nation. They'd travelled from overseas to come. So think of the economic enabling there. Think about the person who gets the extra shift at the cafe or at the hotel. Events create economic opportunities directly for people, particularly in casual work, which is very, very important. Equally, you can create that investment that comes with it. And I'm determined to make sure in all of these events, and a big example is what we've done with Magic Round, locking that into the long term. What I've said to the NRL is I want more opportunities for people to be able to invest in Queensland. I want to show our tourism offering across the country a lot more than we've done. That's where the real play is. And we're starting to do it well. We've got a long way to go, but we're starting to do it well.
2: Well, for those rugby union fans listening, we better move it on to that as well. Tell us about the deal and the Bledisloe plans.
0: It's pretty special. It'll be at Suncorp, and I make the observation, what I really like about this is the significance for the state that has the most veterans to do it on Anzac Day. And yesterday we had Major General Sir Peter Cosgrove there, as well as Major General Stephen Day, who's the RSL president locally, and to have them there, and I'm Veterans Minister, so it means something to me. I just think it's a great way of honouring those who have served their nation, and the synergy with rugby and the fact that we've had Wallabies and All Blacks die on the field of battle, including at Gallipoli, makes it really special. We're great mates. We serve together. There's that Anzac spirit. But on the park, we compete, and we compete really hard. And the Bledisloe's become, outside of a World Cup, the signature event. And to know that it's going to be in Queensland every second year beyond the next half a decade. Again, it's something that people will start putting in their diary, and they'll start becoming regular visitors. Mm-hmm. That then can allow them to look at, is there a chance to invest here? Do I want to live here? All of those things create economic opportunities, but it's also about your way of life. I want people who live here, who are passionate about sport and culture and arts, to know that they've got the offering, that they don't have to live in the rat race of Sydney and Melbourne to get it. Mm. And equally, I want to make sure that regional Queenslanders get to experience these things as well.
1: Premier, you mentioned veterans, and you're the Veterans Minister, as you said. The federal government is about to implement the biggest changes in history into DVA. There's been a lot of concern raised from veterans. Are you hearing concerns as well?
0: We are, Bill. I make the observation on two fronts, and I'll make a positive observation and then the criticism. The positive observation is one of the changes which was only going to impact one, if not only a handful of families. The Prime Minister listened and he pivoted on that, and that's tremendous. I think that there's been an acknowledgement that the white paper into veteran suicide hasn't been implemented the way that it should have been, and some of the commentary around that I thought was a real really good step forward. And I actually said that in the Parliament as well. And I want to make sure that I'm always somebody that can acknowledge good or bad from Canberra, regardless what the colour of politics is. So they're the two good ones. On this, though, there's been a real groundswell from service.

0: men and women who have had the care that they deserve, and they have had the safety net knowing that they don't have someone looking over their shoulder at the moment that they might use too much on a visit, for example. And they've traditionally done it in a way that I think has been very respectful of taxpayers' money, but equally it's been respectful of people who have served their country. And those changes haven't been well received, and they've been pushed really hard. And I think there's there'll be some further pretty forceful discussions led by the RSL and others, but I think that's quite justifiable. Yep.
1: Premier, we want to get as much out of your time as we possibly can. Now, another topic of concern has been child safety reports of children in residential care sleeping on mattresses in government offices. I know that this has concerned you as well. Your thoughts on that?
0: Very much so. I got a briefing on this yesterday, and I'm seeking some more information today, and I'll be updating the media a little later on when I speak. What troubles me is I look at the child safety system, and it's broken, and no one can objectively say that it doesn't need reform and big reform. Now, prior to this, a year ago, we launched a commission of inquiry into it, and that wasn't on the back of a case that had flared in the media. It was on the back of us looking at the child safety system, saying, well, how can we do this better? That commission of inquiry has come back with a series of recommendations, and on the back of it, the minister has made some big changes. Now, these images predate that, by the way. These images predate those changes. But in a nutshell, what those changes are about is how can we get kids out of residential care and into the arms of somebody who will be full-time and long-term with them? How can we get them into foster care and grow that pipeline of foster carers? How can we get them into kinship care? And the other one is adoption. And I don't think that one can be glazed over, because for some reason in the last decade, we've walked away from adoption as an option. And I don't think that's right. I don't think that's right for the families who want to give that long-term love. And I certainly don't think it's right for the kids. And I make the observation that in 2019, there was a report that came back, and one of the recommendations was we needed a pathway for kids in residential care to be adopted. The former government ticked off on that and said, yes, that makes sense. It's implemented, and we'll get on the way with doing it. Well, since 2019, there hasn't been a single child adopted out of residential care, not one, since 2019. And I've said to the minister, that must change. That must change. Likewise, the pipeline to getting more kids in foster care. Foster carers are amazing.
2: Are you still standing by the Child Safety Minister, Amanda Camp?
0: Oh, very much so, Bill. Very much so. She has to lead these changes. And part of the reason why we're in the mess that we're in, there's been 5 child safety ministers in the last 10 years. And what happened is every time the going got tough, either the minister would be moved to another portfolio, or the department was some way, there was a machinery of government change and put somewhere else. I want a single point of accountability. I want to support the frontline staff. I want, if somebody decides to be a foster carer, I want them to be able to have the support, and I want them to work with the department. And when I look at child safety, I do see a broken system.
2: It sounds like a shambles still, yes.
0: It is, Bill. It's really, really, really broken.
1: And Premier, would you say, you know, I was a foster carer for 4 years, and I can say from the inside, you know, that it's very, very difficult to be in that position. You're dealing with a behemoth that is a mess and is still a mess today. How do you clean up a department if funding is being cut?
0: Well, Mel, firstly, thank you for doing it. Thanks for your service. When I speak to foster carers, one of the things that they have always said to me, and it's very difficult, they say, dealing with the kids, yep, there can be some challenges, but the bigger challenge is dealing with the machine you speak of. The bigger challenge is dealing, trying to provide help to kids through an unwieldy department. Now, that's not a reflection on the staff who work there. Quite frankly, it's the opposite. And when you see images of child safety staff giving their time to stay overnight and try and help kids who otherwise would be on the streets, you can only say how tremendous they are. This is about the culture and the need to change the department. And I do believe the minister is doing that and leading that change. And I want a single point of accountability. I want Queenslanders to be able to see what success looks like. One of those success, at the moment, we're careering towards 3,000 kids in residential care. That's more than any other jurisdiction in the country.
3: Yep.
0: In fact, it's nearly more than the cumulative across all of the other jurisdictions. We're the only jurisdiction that has such a large cohort of kids who are 1 to 5. I don't want any kids under 5 in residential care.
2: Yeah. Is it fair to say, just on that, talking on kids, sorry to cut you off, but you won't fix youth crime until you fix child safety?
0: It's part of it. But it would be wrong to portray kids and child safety as being the only ones who are committing youth crime. But it's definitely part of the situation. But fixing youth crime is about making sure that we turn every lever on. So part of that is about making sure that we do early intervention and rehabilitation. That's never really been done properly in Queensland. Part of that is making sure that every kid who leaves jail has that support to wrap around them to give them every chance not to reoffend, which is currently at about a 93% reoffending rate. Part of that is more police to make sure that we have people to enforce the law. And by the way, in the last just a little over 18 months since the change of government, the net increase of police on the front line is now 755. The net increase in the last 4 years before that was 70, so 10 times the amount in less than half the time. Part of that is the laws to make sure people can do the job, but you need that whole system, and child safety is part of that. It's as much about discipline and rules as it is about compassion and a pathway to live a better life.
1: Glad to hear you say that C word, compassion there. Premier David Crisafulli is with us. I need to ask you before we let you go about One Nation, Premier, and the shift in voter sentiment. What's your plan to withstand Pauline Hanson?
0: Well, my plan in Queensland is to keep delivering, keep doing what we said we're going to do. So the same issues you heard me speak about before the election, youth crime, health, housing, cost of living, and building things for Queensland, for a growing state, I haven't moved the dial off that. And in all of those, we've made some small inroads. We've got a long way to go, but we've made inroads. So I don't spend my life looking over my shoulder, worrying about numbers and worrying about different political machinations. I worry about doing what I said we're going to do. And I think overwhelmingly the feedback I get from people is keep going, keep doing what you're doing. You've got a long way to go, but we'll keep doing that. And I think I've led a united team. We're doing the things we said. We're having a go and we're having some wins along the way. So we'll just keep doing that and keep delivering what we said we're going to do.
2: Just before we let you go, you've been very generous with your time. Did you want to confirm that Lawrence Springborg is going to be our next governor? Do you want to do that for us?
0: Well, he won't be, Bill.
2: Scoop.
0: He won't be. I can't explain how that name was there, and you know how much I respect Lawrence. I think the world of him, and he's doing a really good job as Mayor of Gundawindi, and I think he was a very good parliamentarian, but he won't be, and that I don't get the opportunity to write your stories and read your news bulletins. That's for others to do. I don't understand how that name was put forward, but it won't be Lawrence, despite
1: will
0: the fact that
1: will he be the deputy?
0: No, it won't be. And again, I'm not sure how that ever became a story. But anyway, that's not for me, other than to say I think he's a fantastic person, but no, he won't be.
1: All right, Premier David Crisafulli, thank you so much for your time this morning.
0: Thanks, guys.
2: Thanks, Premier.
1: Yeah, you too. 612 ABC Brisbane is where you are.
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5: With Mel Banton
6: and Bill McDonald.
1: And good morning to you. Just as we head up to news, we've got Cathy Schnitzeling has joined us in the studio, taking over the morning's microphone. What's coming up, Cathy?
7: Disability. What do you do when the lift is out at the train station and you get told to walk a kilometre if you're in a wheelchair or a pram? Want to know if that's happened to you? The lift is broken over the road at South Brisbane and they're not working in the city either. So what do you do?
1: And we had a case in the ABC this week where someone got stuck in the lift and reinvigorated my lift phobias.
7: It's a short walk on the stairs, Mel.
1: I don't mind the stairs. Thanks, Cathy. It's just getting stuck in it. Thanks so much, Cathy Schnitzeling. We are heading up to your 7:30 news.
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8: ABC News. Good morning, I'm Maria Hatzakis. Iran has warned any outside interference in the Strait of Hormuz could delay the

0: reopening of one of the world's most important shipping lanes as tensions rise again in the Middle East. Bridget Rollison reports from Jerusalem.
1: Iran and the US have traded new attacks and threats with little sign of a de-escalation to get the two-week-old ceasefire back on track. Iran says it launched missiles and drones at US bases in Bahrain and Kuwait in retaliation for American attacks Washington says were in response to two ships being struck in the Strait of Hormuz. The attacks come after Tehran warned ships not to take unauthorized routes in the strait, signalling it wants to maintain control and dictate where ships can pass. The Iranian Foreign Minister Abbas Araghchi says any challenge to that control will only delay the reopening of the strait.
0: Police have charged a man over the death of a woman on the Gold Coast. Officers were called to a shooting at a home on Loder Street in Biggera Waters about 8 o'clock last night. A 23-year-old woman had suffered life-threatening injuries and died at the scene. A 23-year-old man has been arrested and charged with murder as well as unlawful possession of weapons as domestic violence offences. He's due to appear in the Southport Magistrates Court today. The Royal Commission on Anti-Semitism and Social Cohesion will hold its third block of public hearings in Sydney this week. Harry Buttonshaw reports.
2: In the first two public hearing blocks, the Royal Commission examined the nature and prevalence of anti-Semitism in Australia and the circumstances surrounding the Bondi terror attack last year. The third hearing block is set to get underway this week. It will look at the nature, prevalence and drivers of anti-Semitism on social media and on online forums. It'll also examine the nature and prevalence of anti-Semitism in public media organisations and how these organisations identify and address anti-Semitism. The hearing block will run until July the 10th before the Commission heads to Melbourne on July 13.
0: One of the world's leading experts in degenerative brain disease has called on codes, including the AFL, to ban tackling for players aged under 18. Jessica Halloran has the story.
3: Chronic traumatic encephalopathy, or CTE, is an incurable disease which has been linked to the repeated head knocks common in contact sports, including AFL. Boston University's Dr. Anne McKee, who's spent more than a decade diagnosing it in US sports, says there should be a ban on tackling in the children's game.
4: I know people say 14, but there's nothing magical about 14. I'd like it to be raised to 18 or even higher when a person is able to give their own consent for playing the sport and enduring the risks.
3: The AFL allows some form of tackling from the under-10s and says it's investing in brain health initiatives.
0: There'll be more on that story on Four Corners on ABC TV at 8:30 tonight or on iView. In rugby league, New South Wales coach Laurie Daly has made six changes to his side for Game 3 of the State of Origin series in Brisbane next week. Tim Wharton reports.
5: With the Origin series locked at 1-1, Blues coach Laurie Daly has swung the axe ahead of next week's decider at Lang Park. Five players have been dropped, with Brian To'o, Victor Radley, Katoni Staggs, Appy Corrissau and Dylan Lucas not named after featuring New South Wales' second game loss at the MCG. Dolphins back Jack Bostock will make his Origin debut and will be joined by Stephen Crichton, Bradman Best, Liam Martin, Hamoli Olakau'atu and Blake Brayley as the new faces in the Blues side. Mitchell Moses and Nathan Cleary remain in the halves, while Ethan Strange and Tulu Kola have been named on the pine as the backline utilities.
0: Queensland's team will be revealed later this morning. In soccer, Canada has knocked South Africa out of the FIFA Men's World Cup. Canada scored in the 92nd minute to win 1-0 in Los Angeles. In motorsport, Mercedes driver George Russell has won Formula One's Austrian Grand Prix. Red Bull's Max Verstappen came second, with Mercedes driver Kimi Antonelli in third place. Australian Oscar Piastri finished in fourth place for McLaren. It was Russell's first win since the opening race of the season in Melbourne in March. The weather for the southeast: partly cloudy with showers. Brisbane, Logan, the Gold and Sunshine Coasts 21, Ipswich 22 degrees, Toowoomba 16. Looking ahead for the southeast: partly cloudy tomorrow with a medium chance of showers, a slight chance of a shower on Wednesday and Thursday. 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
7: and Bill McDonald. Yes, Bill McDonald, Mel Bampton with you for the rest of this week while Craig and Loretta take a well-earned break, a little bit of a holiday over the school holidays. I hope you got something planned if you've got the kids around home. And I hope the weather's as kind to us later in the week. If you've got the kids under your feet as well, always helps. Let's just check what the temps are at the moment if you're out and about this morning, maybe on your way to work or just doing something with the kids. Currently in Brisbane, we're sitting on 13 degrees. It'll warm up throughout the rest of the day. Not much different on the Bayside, 14 currently. Ipswich still dragging its heels, getting into double figures. We're sitting on 9 degrees at the moment. 13 if you live in Logan. Good morning to you. On the Goldie, 15 degrees. On the beautiful Sunshine Coast, 14 currently and 13 around the Moreton Bay region. Nice to have you on board this morning. Don't forget, if you'd like to join in the conversation and have a chat with us, you're most welcome to. Give us a call, 1300 222 612, or you can text in as well. We've got plenty of text in there this morning. Some nice ones. Thank you. 0467 922 612.
8: And on this Monday, the 29th of June, it is not the day to be packing up the raincoat and the umbrella. Nay, it's going to be drizzly today, right through until Wednesday, actually. Only have a chance of around the 2 mil mark, but just enough to get the hair wet. So if you don't want that to happen, get your hooded raincoat out or your umbrella, and some light winds today as we look towards a top of 21 degrees.
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8: Morning, Brad.
10: Yeah, very good morning. We've had a couple of crashes this morning. Please drive with extra care on the wet roads. There's been a few scattered showers about, and of course, the school holiday period as well generally. Now, there's been a multi-vehicle crash, a semi-trailer involved. We had one vehicle roll. That should be just about cleared fairly shortly. They're actually just removing the semi-trailer there at 8 Mile Plains. Gateway northbound, right lane blocked after Logan Road. So they've managed to open that left lane now. Traffic's back to Logan Motorway at Drewvale. The southbound right lane's been reopened as well after Logan Road. Emergency services were in that right lane, and those delays have eased southbound as well from Mackenzie, which is good news, but very heavy delays, say northbound back to Logan Motorway at Drewvale from 8 Mile Plains with that crash still getting cleared, but hopefully that semi-trailer should be cleared fairly shortly. A crash, M1 on-ramp northbound, left shoulder from Paradise Road at Slacks Creek in the last couple of minutes. Traffic is back to Yatla with Peak, and a crash on the M1 southbound still getting cleared before Main Street at Beenleigh. It's been in the right lane, but delays are back to the Logan Motorway. Got a breakdown in Rangbar, Bruce Highway south, northbound before New Settlement Road. Southbound's been busy between Deception Bay and Mango Hill with Peak. And a breakdown at Nudgee just cleared on the gateway southbound from the left shoulder before Southern Crossway. No delays in that stretch. I'm Brad from ATN. More details before 8 on 612 ABC Brisbane.
7: Good morning, Brad. Keeping us up to speed on everything that's happening on the roads. Very important, particularly with school holidays upon us, as you just heard. Also, very important this morning, we've got a lovely guest coming up to have a chat with us. He's the man behind the main event. Harvey Lister is his name, and he announces why he's stepping back a little bit from the wonderful job that he's been doing for a long, long time, just as Queensland is starting to ramp things up, as we heard from the Premier just a short time ago on ABC Brisbane. So what does he think of the major coups that we've just landed? We'll find out soon when the chairman of Legends ASM Global joins 612 Breakfast.
8: And Bill McDonald, for months now, we have been looking for the greatest suburbs in Brisbane, the ABCs of Greater Brisbane. And Inala picked up that the top of the peak last week, winning the best I suburb of Greater Brisbane. What letter are we launching into today?
11: Whoa. The ABCs of Greater Brisbane.
8: Yes, that's right. All this year we've been on the search for our best suburb as nominated and voted by you. So far this year, what's been crowned has been Coorparoo.
7: So Sandgate as well. I was out at Sandgate yesterday. Well, lovely part of the world. Manly as well.
8: Beautiful Zilmere's got the only Zed Park run in all of Australia, Victoria Point.
7: Yeah, well, geez, you know your facts, don't you? Victoria Point, the Gap. And Queen Street Mall, not a suburb.
8: Oh, there's not many Q suburbs around, so we did our best with that one. Kedron, Annerley.
7: Yeah, and Yeronga out around the river as well. And another place I was at yesterday for the markets at Redcliffe. And, of course, as we mentioned, Inala.
8: Go Inala, suburb of my childhood.
7: The Finns are up at Redcliffe too, just quietly.
8: This week we need your help with suburbs, beginning with the letter
7: O.
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7: O. Oh, boy, it's not easy. You ever think about it? Oh, there's not that many, but I'm sure you'll come up with a few.
8: 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What O suburb gets your vote? 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
8: Now, if you think of the great events Brisbane has played host to, chances are our next guest has had a hand in it. And now this morning we've been talking about two more huge draw cards coming to Queensland. This was the Premier speaking to us on 6:12 Breakfast in the last half hour.
12: It's two games at the end of September. One on September 25 in Brisbane and September 29 in Townsville. It will feature the Socceroos against Brazil, so a football powerhouse. Traditionally, these games after a World Cup happen in Sydney or Melbourne, and we unashamedly have, we're making a push to be the events capital of the country, and things like this make a really big difference. Yesterday we announced that we've secured the Bledisloe Cup on Anzac Day, which is something that's really, really special, and that'll be in 2027, 2029 and 2031.
7: That's Queensland Premier David Crisafulli joining us on ABC Breakfast this morning, 6:12. Now, this happened right at a time when the man behind so many of our main events now prepares to take a step back. As the Chairman and Chief Executive for Legends ASM Global Asia Pacific, Middle East and North Africa, it's a big role, Harvey Lister operates some of the biggest venues in the world. So we thought we'd get his thoughts on the Premier's plan to make Queensland, as you heard from him, the events capital of Australia. Harvey, good morning.
13: Good morning, Bill. Good morning, Mel.
8: Lovely to have you on the program this morning, Harvey. How big of a score is this Socceroos homecoming series, Harvey? And I don't think there's any person better placed to answer this question than you.
13: Thank you. Look, I think it's fantastic. The Premier Crisafulli has been showing some great leadership in stepping up for Queensland, being prepared to support making these major events happen. That's how it works all around the world. And the reality is you can sit back and do nothing, or you can stand up on behalf of your state and make things happen. And he's certainly making it happen.
7: And you've got the same sort of feel for the Anzac Day Bledisloe Cup test at Lang Park, because there'd be no better place that I could think of for an Anzac battle than at the Cauldron.
13: We have always been huge supporters of this concept of doing an Anzac event at Suncorp Stadium, and have supported the government hugely in that. These negotiations have been going on for some time, and they've finally been brought to fruition by this government. But also, we as an operator of Suncorp Stadium are also a major investor in the Brazil Socceroos games, and so we're taking risk in that alongside the state government to help make it happen.
8: Harvey Lister is who we're talking to right now on 6:12 ABC Brisbane. Now, the Premier and the Deputy Premier have made no bones about wanting to become the events capital of Australia right here in Queensland. But Harvey, are we actually primed for such a position?
13: Well, there's nothing to stop us being that. There's not much that Queensland doesn't get a crack at. But I think the good thing that the government's doing is where there's opportunities to use the government's leverage for major events happening in the capital city to also be presented in other parts of the state, while the government are taking up that opportunity, I think that makes a lot of sense.
7: Harvey Lister, what needs to be the focus as we move through these next few years, heading into 2032 and looking beyond?
13: Well, every event we do, Bill, is a test event. And yes, we're all leading towards 32. We're fortunate enough to have been involved in the Sydney Olympic venues and also in major venues in Beijing. So this is the third Olympics coming up for this region of the world anyway, for us. Every event you do is a test event ready for the big one that's coming. And we're very excited about what's happening with the Olympics.
7: Of course, 2032, as you mentioned, it's put Brisbane on the world radar, and it will put it on the world's radar. We're only now seeing some work begin at Victoria.

0: Victoria Park, preliminary work. Do you think Queensland's going to end up in a bit of an Olympic race in itself to finish everything?
1: Look, hopefully not in a race, Bill. You and I have had these chats in the past about the types of challenges of delivering major infrastructure. The reality is GICA, the government authority who've got oversight of delivering that stadium, they're pretty experienced, and I think they're very well planned. Yes, there's always a rush to get the news finished because, people plan on getting them done by the date they need to be done by. But I'm very confident that they've got the right people on that, and I expect they'll get it done.
2: Well, Harvey Lister, as we roll out here in Queensland to one of the peak of events that we're going to be seeing rolling out across the state in the next 10 years or so, I mean, none of this would be really possible without all of the work that you've done laying such an incredible foundation as one of the biggest venue operators in the world. Right at this time, as Queensland's ramping up, you've made the decision to step away somewhat. Was that difficult?
1: Oh, yes, always, Mel. I didn't expect I'd be stepping away from the business I started 50 years ago until I was 100. But you've got to deal with the realities of life. I've got nothing to prove to myself or to anybody else in our operating capabilities, but my wife of 46 years, Margie, hasn't been well, unfortunately. She's contracted Parkinson's, and she just needs me around a bit more. We've got lots of care services for her, so that's all done. But there's just the opportunity for me to be able to work from home, sit and have a cup of tea with her, those things. I think that's the type of support that's needed. And the Legends Global business is such a big business that I couldn't do that, just from home. And so the right thing to do, I think, in fact, I think every leader has a responsibility to have set their business up so if they got hit by a big truck on the way to work this morning, that the business would still continue to operate. And fortunately, with my right-hand man, Peter Loxton, being in place, he's able to step straight into that role.
2: It's a great piece of business advice, Harvey, and it's wonderful to hear, you doing and being able to do what's really important at this moment in life, and really sorry to hear the news as well.
1: Well, thank you. But Mark's in a pretty good place at the moment, and so we're looking forward to being able to spend more time together without me having to be on a plane and travelling away all the time. That will be the big difference. But I'll still be around. I'll still be helping support government in their ambitions for this state, and I'll still be available to all of the young people who work for us to be able to mentor them from behind the scenes and give them a great opportunity in this wonderful business as well.
0: Well, as always, Harvey, you've made the right decision, and Margie is in wonderful hands. So we wish you both all the very best and really appreciate you giving us some time this morning.
1: Thanks, Bill. Nice to hear from you.
2: Thanks very much.
1: Thank you, Mel.
2: Harvey Lister there at 612 ABC Brisbane. Coming up next, it's a knockout. The World Cup moves to crunch time. Now the Aussies are preparing for their match against Egypt. We're taking you live to World Cup Central in just a moment, as well as we're going to be announcing the winner of the State of Origin Decider tickets.
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5: And Bill McDonald.
0: It is 11 minutes to 8 this morning. It is crunch time at the World Cup, as you just heard from Mel, with the group phase finally over. It is time for the knockout rounds. This is on repeat in my home. I've got a 23-year-old that just is mad about the football, so it's hard not to be mad about World Cup, honestly, with the Socceroos. Iran has been bundled out of the tournament after a 3-all draw between Algeria and Austria. Canada and South Africa were kicking it off, while the Socceroos are going to face Egypt in that side's first ever knockout game at the World Cup finals. To find out what the Aussies are up to, it's a very good morning to Amanda Shalala from ABC Sport. G'day.
4: Hi, Bill. Hi, Mel.
2: It's wonderful to have

0: Have you on? This is a big moment, Amanda, for the Socceroos, having never won a World Cup knockout game. So the pressure's on, right?
1: Well, this is the third time the Socceroos have made it to the knockout stage of the World Cup. But this is the first time we have the expanded 48-team tournament, so down to 32 now. So there's an extra round. What it means is that this matchup is really achievable and gettable for the Socceroos.

0: their chances.
1: All right. Look, as I said, they're heading into the knockouts, though, with two men down with injuries. Should we be concerned about that?
0: So it's Matt Leckie and Jacob Italiano who are both out injured. They've been sent home, which is really devastating for both of them. So the Socceroos are only down to 24 fit players in the squad now. I would say the Matt Leckie's absence is not such a big blow. He did play in that second game but wasn't one of Australia's best, and I think there are better options in that attacking midfield or that winger position that Tony Popovich would go to instead of him, even if he was fit, the likes of Christian Volpato, Connor Metcalf, Nestori Irrenkunda, if he puts him back on the wing. So I think that's one the Socceroos have been able to recover from. Jacob Italiano is a bit more of a blow. He had really locked down that right wing-back position for the Socceroos. But we saw Popovich pull a slight surprise in that he put Jordi Bosz on the right-hand side, who's usually on the left, for the game against Paraguay. And then he brought in the veteran Aziz Bajic on the left. And I think that worked really well for the Australians. Bosz is one of the best players in this team. He hadn't seen much of the ball in the first two games, so to do so well playing out of position, really, or on his wrong side, was so encouraging to see. So I think that Popovich has come up with a good solution for that particular conundrum, although now one of the biggest questions is around who does he go with up front. He had Irrenkunda playing in the striker role for that game. Irrenkunda's not a natural number nine. He is more of a winger. So does he stick with him or does he bring in an out-and-out striker like a Tete Yenge or bring in Toure back?
2: Amanda Shalala, cannot wait. It is on 4 a.m. Australian Eastern Standard Time, Australia versus Egypt. It's happening at Dallas Stadium Saturday, July 4. Thank you so much for your time this morning, mate. You have a great day.
0: Thanks, both.
2: We're just about to announce the winner of those State of Origin tickets, Bill. Cannot wait. Let's drag it out, shall we?

0: That is Four Tops and Baby, I Need Your Loving. 612 ABC Brisbane. And Bill, we're going to do something big now.
1: Oh, this is huge. This is massive. And given the stakes at what's at stake for this game next week, absolutely.
0: All right, let's do this. I'm going to fill around with a few buttons.

0: 50.
1: We're looking at how to spot rips using AI to help people identify rips. These technologies are going to be used not only to help us patrol beaches, but also to help us understand sharks and their prevalence.
0: Speaking to Sky News, Premier Chris Minns says his government is keen to understand bull shark numbers, and he isn't ruling out culling the unprotected sharks.
2: We're looking particularly at an audit of the number of sharks in Sydney Harbour. We want to keep people safe, particularly when there's a higher number of people in the water.
3: Drone technology will not be a silver bullet to understanding how many sharks there are. It'll be just one extra tool in the scientific toolbox.
0: Dr. Vanessa Perotta, a marine scientist at Macquarie University, says understanding marine population numbers is difficult, but technology is assisting.
3: Drones are a great eye in the sky. They can tell us information about sharks. They can be a game changer for human safety.
0: She believes Australia is leading the way in ocean surveillance.
3: Seeing drones from when I first did my PhD research. We literally had to build our own drones because they didn't have the tech or there wasn't the long battery life that would enable us to answer those types of questions.
0: Dr. Perotta hopes other states and nations follow with drone spotting investment.
4: Kimberly Price reporting there. Now, the end of the tax year is fast approaching and you might be tempted to get AI to help you complete your return. But the tax office is warning people to be mindful that they are responsible for any errors. Oliver Gordon reports.
5: Miriam Fiorenza is a bookkeeper by trade but runs a dog walking business on the side.
6: Today we did 10 different walks. They were all individuals.
5: It's a handy way to make some extra cash each week.
6: I would say between 300 to 500 per week before taxes.
5: But when it comes to tax time, having a side hustle can make things complicated. Miriam has used AI to help her work out how much tax she owes, but says she wouldn't rely on it totally.
6: I will always say you can rely 80%, but 20% I think human still can get to finish off the job.
5: As the end of financial year draws closer, you may be tempted to use generative AI systems like ChatGPT or Google Gemini to help you file your tax return. RMIT University Professor of Finance Angel Zhong says that's a bad idea.
7: Even for the most simple tax situation, AI can't replace your judgment.
5: The professor's research has shown some mainstream AI chatbots are using old information.
7: Some AI platforms are trained on the previous 3 to 5 years of data.
5: Anita Challen is Assistant Commissioner with the Australian Tax Office and is warning the community to be mindful of information gathered through AI chatbots.
8: You're still ultimately accountable for what you put in your tax return.
9: And what should people with side hustle businesses be aware of when they go to file their tax return this year?
8: The first thing is to remember that you might be running a business if you're running a side hustle. And it's important to know because, of course, there are different tax obligations if you're running a business as compared to something that you might be doing just as a hobby or for recreational activity. There's some really great information on our website. You can type in, am I running a business? And that'll take you through a checklist that will give you advice with regards to whether or not the side hustle is a business and what those obligations are.
5: Assistant Commissioner Challen doesn't believe everyone selling items online is necessarily in business. But she says if you're making money ride sourcing through apps like Uber, it's probably a different story.
8: You probably are running a business. And the second is in terms of your obligations, you may need to register for GST.
5: The end of financial year is tomorrow.
4: Oliver Gordon. And briefly, in finance, the Australian dollar is lower. It's buying 69 US cents. That's AM for today. I'm Barbara Miller. It's 8:30.
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13: Good morning. Another mild winter's day here in the River City. A little bit cloudy, but who can complain? I mean, really, who can complain? It is Monday, the 29th of June, almost the end of the financial year, which means there are plenty of changes that will come into effect on the 1st of July. They include changes to tax, superannuation, welfare, and extension.

0: parental leave. I'll be talking all about that later. But those parental questions, I've got a couple for you. What do you do if you turn up at a train station with a pram and the lift is broken? If you've had this experience, give me a call on 1300 222 612. It seems travel to the next station is the option. I'll have a disability advocate join me to talk about how people in wheelchairs have to plan their train journeys every single day to make sure the stations they're using have a functioning lift. My other question for parents, would you hand your baby over to a politician for their photo opportunity? Have you done that? Why did you do it? Have you said no? Give me a call, 1300 222 612. I'd really like to hear that story. What is it with politicians holding babies, having an awkward beer in a pub, something they would obviously never do? Well, the very worst, this gets me every time because I come from landline land, sporting a brand new Akubra if they venture 50 k's west of the city. Why do they do it? Have those old acts just looking like the common man or women, are they past their use-by date? That's just one of the topics for discussion in the Spin Cycle after 9:30. Right now, though, it's time for News Headlines with Josh McIntosh.
1: Good morning, Cathy. A man's due to appear in court today, charged with murder on the Gold Coast. The 23-year-old man has been charged after a 23-year-old woman was shot at a home on Lotus Street in Biggera Waters about 8 o'clock last night. He's been charged with offences including murder as a domestic violence offence. He's been refused police bail and is due to appear in the Southport Magistrates Court today. The Royal Commission on Anti-Semitism and Social Cohesion will today begin its third block of public hearings in Sydney. It will look at the nature, prevalence and drivers of anti-Semitism on social media and online forums. It'll also examine the nature and prevalence of anti-Semitism in public media organisations and how those organisations identify and address anti-Semitism. The hearing block will run until the 10th of July. Maroons coach Billy Slater has revealed his side for the State of Origin series decider next week. Three experienced players were named, Patrick Carrigan, Corey Horsburgh and Jeremiah Nanai. They're likely to be included on the extended bench. Lindsay Collins has been ruled out due to concussion. And Cathy, the Queensland government's announced the Socceroos will play two FIFA World Cup homecoming games in Queensland in September. The matches against South American powerhouses Brazil will be played at Lang Park in Brisbane and North Queensland Stadium in Townsville. It'll be the first time Australia has played in Queensland since 2024.
0: Oh, that's very good. Sounds like capturing the moment, all the excitement of the World Cup.
1: That's right.
0: Josh, thank you very much.
1: Cheers.
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3: Traffic.
4: Well, there's been a little bit happening on our roads this morning. Please take extra care over the school holiday period. We've had that early crash in M1 southbound around Main Street at Beenleigh. Delays of ease through there, just a minor build-up. Got a breakdown at Narangba, Bruce Highway northbound near just before New Settlement Road. No delays. And a breakdown at Eagle Farm Gateway Motorway southbound Chevron at the Kingsmith Drive on ramp. Speeds are down to 60 for safety. And also, we've got some burst water main repairs in place at Maruka. Bendale Avenue is blocked between Goodwin Terrace and Mayfield Road, so resident access only. Excuse me, so just be aware of those changed traffic conditions. Has been plenty of traffic on the Gateway Motorway this morning as you make way from Drewvale right through to Abole Plains after an early crash. That took some time to clear. Several vehicles were involved in that one, including a semi-trailer, so heavy haulage had to remove that. So as I say, there's been a lot of heavy delays there this morning. The Bruce Highway, generally busy between North Lakes, Mango Hill and Bald Hills. Also the M1 northbound between Yatlan and Slacks Creek and the Pacific Motorway, Upper Mankavat to Tarragindi and Wollongabba to Riverside Expressway. Got delays at the moment on Kingsmith Drive eastbound approaching Cooksley Street at Hamilton. I'm Brad from ATM. More details in 15 minutes on 612 ABC Brisbane.
0: Thank you very much, Brad. It is a little bit cloudy outside today. 14 degrees in Brisbane, 16 on the Bayside, 13 in Ipswich at Logan, 14 degrees. Moreton Bay tops the charts at 18, 17 on the Gold Coast and 16 degrees on the Sunshine Coast. Last week, one of our producers here at 612 ABC Brisbane's morning program, Georgina, came across a mum with a newborn in a pram and she was trying to get a lift to platforms 2 and 3 at South Brisbane Station, but the lift wasn't working. The mum was told she could walk down to the South Bank Station, about a kilometre away, in the rain, where the lifts were working. And it got us thinking about the impact that having something like lifts out of action can impact people who need accessibility support, from mums with prams to people who use wheelchairs to those people who are unable to use stairs and more. Tim McCallum is a performing artist and an advocate for those living with a disability. I spoke to him earlier and asked him how frequently did he encounter a broken lift?
2: Well, look, I've thought about this. I think on average I might get, you know, one a week, one or two a week maybe. And sometimes it's the same culprits, unfortunately. And other times they can sometimes be a little bit of a surprise on the journey.
0: When you say the same culprits, without pointing fingers, do you mean like public service lifts?
2: Yeah, I mean, probably like, you know, train station lifts for me are probably the ones that have the biggest impact. You know, just unfortunately, some areas along some of the train lines that I take have lifts that unfortunately deliberately get damaged by young people.
0: So they've been vandalised?
2: Vandalised, yeah, and that takes them out of service, which is really disappointing for the users that need to have them for access. And then there's just general ones that are, you know, either ageing or they constantly need maintenance or something like that. So, look, they are unfortunately a common occurrence and can put a disruption to your day for sure.
0: Well, what do you do when you get to the train station and the lift's not working?
2: Well, I think the thing for me that I've learned over these years is that I always plan. I always check, you know, if I'm using public transport, I check the Translink app or the website to check any lift outages that have been they've been aware of on my route. And that means that I can actually plan whether or not I need to go to a different station or not. I'll always let my train guard or station master know which station I'm going to. And sometimes I'll check with them, hey, look, can you check ahead to see if the Roma Street lift is working? I shouldn't have to. I should be able to just expect that they are all working. But in this day and age when, you know, when time is of the essence for someone like myself who works and travels into the city nearly every day, you know, I can't afford to not be made aware of these types of things. So I think communication is the most important thing when, for Translink, as soon as they know that there's a lift out, they need to get it up onto their communication platforms of apps and websites and things for us to be able to access those.
0: There isn't a notification. You have to do the checking yourself.
2: Yeah, that's right. Yeah. I mean, it would be great to know that. Well, you know, you can type in the journey planner where you're coming from and where you're going to. And if there is a known outage, it will actually give you an alert when you check that. So that is a good thing. But no, you don't receive any text messages or anything like that. That you know, maybe there's just too many on the line sometimes. That you know, you'd be sending messages out left, right, and centre.
0: Well, there is that.
2: I think for me, you know, as someone with a disability, I have to plan my life down to a T, so it's just another thing that I have gotten used to is just making sure that my route is as accessible and ready for me to use, even if it is a day-to-day, minute-by-minute type thing. That's just the reality of the world that we live in. Sure, it's not ideal, and wouldn't it be great to just be able to trust that things are always working and don't need maintenance and that people don't vandalise things? Sure, but unfortunately that's not the world we live in.
0: Tim, you've been overseas when they've done a lift upgrade at a major station. What did they do there to mitigate accessibility issues?
2: Yeah, I lived in Toronto for a couple of years and Union Station was their main station. I suppose it would be equivalent to our central station here in Brisbane. And when they were doing maintenance on their lift, they actually had a mobile stair climber that they could attach to their stairs that went up from the platform to the concourse. And it was great because, you know, it meant that people with disabilities could know that if the lift was down, that they would have a plan B to get you off the platform and up to the concourse? And it's certainly a question that I would ask TransLink. Have they ever thought of a plan B, a C or a D? What would happen if, you know, what if a train did get stuck, you know, in the tunnel of our, you know, central station to Roma Street area? You know, how would they get someone with a disability off the train onto a platform, and then how would they get them upstairs? You know, my wheelchair weighs 180 kilos and I'm somewhere around 80 kilos myself. So that's a lot of people lifting me up a lot of stairs. So a temporary stair climber, or even putting in permanent stair climbers that just sit there and just on the odd occasion that a lift is out, would be a fantastic investment.
0: That emergency situation that you talk about, that when you were talking about that, I felt really anxious. I felt really worried about what you would do in an emergency.
2: Well, you would hope that the emergency, let's just say it's quite a severe emergency and there might be a fire or a reason why you have to get off a train so quickly. Look, I would hope that emergency like the fire brigade and the ambulance would be called immediately to be able to assist someone off with a disability, knowing that they would have, you know, both the equipment and the manpower to be able to help someone off. So I have been in situations like that and have been helped by emergency services, who are unbelievable at their job. But you would just hope that the communication would be there, that if something happened like that, where someone was put in a situation where they felt left behind, that a staff member would stay with them all the time and that they would be rest assured that someone would come to help them in whatever way they can. But it still makes it a very anxious and nerve-wracking moment when you don't have the ability to evacuate something yourself.
0: What's your advice to someone who comes across a broken lift who's been unable to do the planning, or they may not be from here, they're a visitor? What should someone do if they come across a broken lift at a train station?
2: Yeah, well, firstly, I would hope that there would be a station master on hand. Unfortunately, with the latest Queensland Rail staffing issues and union issues, they have cut back staff on many train stations at certain times throughout the day. So it makes it difficult if there are, you know, amenities down like lifts that you can't contact a staff member. But I would definitely get in touch with someone at the station to let them know that the lift is down, and then ask, you know, well, how do I get to my destination from here? And hopefully they'll be able to direct them to the nearest station that they can get off. I would say too, if you're a person with a disability, don't ever be afraid to maybe ask, look, can they provide a taxi voucher for you to get to your destination quicker? Because, you know, traveling to another station further along the line and then back again and can be a time consuming thing. So maybe assistance with getting a taxi voucher if you
0: have you done that?
2: Yeah, I have, especially if I've needed to go a little bit further or I've had an appointment and I don't have the time to actually move along to, you know, wait for another train, go to another station and come back again. I've just said, look, I need to get to an appointment. And, you know, and so they do need to go through a process where they get approval for that. But, you know, that should just be a part of TransLink's plan B and plan C, right, is when you have a lift down, you need to be able to provide another means of transport for a person with a disability, and not just person with a disability, but the elderly or a mother with a pram or something like that. You just need to have these things, you know, organised. Once you know that you have a lift out, you need to have a process as to how you're going to service the people that you do.
0: Tim McCallum, thanks very much.
2: My pleasure. Thanks.
0: Tim McCallum is a performing artist and an advocate for those living with a disability. Ask for a cab voucher if you have to go to the next station and that delays you. He's done it. There is an approval process. There's probably a delay associated with that as well, but it's not bad advice if you are unable to get off at a station because the lift isn't working. Has this ever happened to you? Have you been unable to use the stairs for whatever reason? Perhaps you're in a chair, perhaps you have a pram, perhaps you're on crutches. Were Queensland Rail staff helpful? 1300 222 612. Do have a statement here from Queensland Rail about the lift on platforms 2 and 3 at South Brisbane Station. They have said it's currently out of order. while urgent and essential repairs are undertaken. Queensland Rail understands the importance of accessible rail travel, with repairs expected to be completed in the coming days. Customers who require lift access and who are on a service that arrives on Platform 2 and 3 are advised to change at South Bank or Roma Street stations, where they can catch another service which will take them to Platform 1 at South Brisbane. Queensland Rail apologises for the inconvenience caused and would like to assure customers that they are doing everything possible to expedite the repair process. 14 minutes to 9 here on 612 ABC Brisbane.
3: 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Traffic.
4: Just in around Fortitude Valley, got a two big crash. Story Bridge southbound left lane from Kemp Place is blocked, and also from Ann Street. Traffic is back to Wickham Street. Got a breakdown of Stretton on the gateway northbound after the Logan motorway. Heavy delays right through to Mackenzie. We're getting reports of a crash or a breakdown around Macgivack, Capella Bar Road. There is a breakdown at Abile Plains, Pacific Motorway southbound left shoulder after Logan Road on-ramp, and also a breakdown at Eagle Farm gateway southbound Chevron at the King Smith Drive on-ramp, so extra care through there. Speeds are reduced to 60. And still got the breakdown in the Rangbar Bruce Highway northbound before New Settlement Road. I'm Brad from ATM. More details after 9 on 612 ABC Brisbane.
0: Thank you, Brad. Are the Brisbane 2032 Games preparing to build a venue for a sport that may not even be included in its program? You'll hear more on that next. Meanwhile, the state government has secured hosting rights for the Socceroos homecoming series in a major coup for Queensland. Premier David Crisafulli spoke with 612 ABC Brisbane Breakfast with Bill McDonald and Mel Bampton about the two Socceroo matches that they have secured for Queensland.
5: It's two games at the end of September, one on September 25 in Brisbane and September 29 in Townsville. It will feature the Socceroos against Brazil, so a football powerhouse. Traditionally, these games after a World Cup happen in Sydney or Melbourne, and we unashamedly have, we're making a push to be the events capital of the country, and things like this make a really big difference. Yesterday we announced that we've secured the Bledisloe Cup on Anzac Day, which is something that's really, really special, and that'll be in 2027, 2029 and 2031 at Suncorp, so that long-term date in the calendar that people can work around. And in the end, events are really important for a number of things. It's very important for tourism, also very important economically as well as that sense of pride and that real momentum that you can build as a state. And I do feel we're getting momentum. I think people are looking what they used to call north of the border and saying things are happening. We've got challenges, but we've also got big opportunities, and I see events as a really key part of that.
0: The Premier went on to explain the economic benefit that sporting events like this have for Queensland.
5: It's not just about the event. We're leveraging a lot off the park, off the field. And I'll use the example of the Royal Military Edinburgh Tattoo, which has never come to Queensland before. We hunted as a pack, we went to them, and part of it was providing them the opportunity to be able to have a venue, an indoor venue, where they could train beforehand, climate controlled, ahead of the event, which they don't often get. That was the deal breaker in that one. I can say that publicly now because it's obviously public that we won it. What turned out we thought was going to be two events ended up being four events, four filled Suncorp Stadium. And when I went there and spoke to where the people came from, it wasn't just throughout the state or the nation. They'd travelled from overseas to come. So think of the economic enabling there. Think about the person who gets the extra shift at the cafe or at the hotel. Events create economic opportunities directly for people, particularly in casual work, which is very, very important. Equally, you can create that investment that comes with it. And I'm determined to make sure in all of these events, and a big example is what we've done with Magic Round, locking that into the long term. What I've said to the NRL is I want more opportunities for people to be able to invest in Queensland. I want to show our tourism offering across the country a lot more than we've done. That's where the real play is. And we're starting to do it well. We've got a long way to go, but we're starting to do it well.
0: That is the Premier, David Crisafulli, who was announcing that the state government has secured hosting rights for the Socceroos homecoming series in Queensland, and they will play Brazil. He was speaking there this morning with Mel Bampton and Bill McDonald on 612 ABC Brisbane's breakfast program. Well, the International Olympic Committee analyses global viewing figures, venue costs, and athlete experience of each sport before announcing the Olympics program, and in our case, the Brisbane 2032 program. Last week, following the latest IOC meeting, Karl Stoss, the member for Austria, gave an idea of the timeline for that announcement.
6: This will be a main part of our work in this year. In the upcoming months, we have to screen and analyse all the sports and disciplines with Brisbane. And we are also in very close talks with the organising committee of Brisbane, because, as you mentioned before, they made already some clear decisions and commitments with different parties and authorities, and we have to look what is possible in the flexibility for our program as well. It will be not really a surprise with the program, but I think the final decision will be made in the next few months, maybe end of year or beginning of next year latest.

0: water facility in the Redlands. Don Brown is a former Queensland Labor MP from the seat of Capalabar, which takes in where the site is set to be built, and joins me now. Hello, Don.
1: Morning, Cathy.
0: What's your reaction to the potential that the canoe slalom may not even be included in the 2032 Games?
1: Well, it makes sense because what the IOC is saying and what also LA28 are saying is that this is a very expensive sport that has very little eyeballs watching it. Now, LA's moved their decision, and you look at the decision they made to take their canoe slalom to Oklahoma, which is twice the distance away from Brisbane to Penrith.
0: That is a long way away, and that is because they're using an existing facility rather than building a new one?
1: That's correct. So this is part of the new norm of the Olympics, and part of our bid as well is to use existing infrastructure. So LA has gone with Oklahoma, which has an existing venue, which is 2,000 kilometres away. Brisbane to Penrith is 1,000 kilometres away.
0: What we've seen with the Socceroos, which is being held in the United States, is that games have actually been held in other countries as well.
1: Yeah, and that's correct. And we saw that in Paris with the Tahiti, with the surfing. There's been many examples. Even Sydney used in the soccer. The Sydney Olympics used different venues all over the country. $250 million is a lot of money, a lot of risk for Redland City Council. And one of which that IOC has made the decision, the risk isn't worth it. So we're the only venue and city that wants to take on all this risk for a lot of outlay for very little eyeballs.
0: You've been against this facility from the start. What are your objections to building a whitewater rafting course in the Redlands?
1: So this is when I started to get briefings as an MP and starting to see the outlay of costs and infrastructure that Redlands ratepayers were up for.
0: How much is it, by the way?
1: Well, it's been estimated at $250 million and reported in The Australian on the weekend as $250 million. That's over all three levels of government. So you're talking about road upgrades, internal roads. You're talking about electricity infrastructure, obviously sewage and water for the venue. So major outlays that most of it is going to the Redlands ratepayer. And my decision was sort of set when I consulted with my counterpart in Penrith, Karen McEwen, who was also the former mayor. She let go of the lease after 20 years and gave it back to the state government because they couldn't keep up with the maintenance and operating costs. I think two out of the 20 years, they were in the black.
0: Only two out of 20.
1: And they gave it back. And she sat on both sides of the fence. She's now the state member. And they put a big amount of investment in there when they took it back because it just needed it because the council couldn't keep up with the costs.
0: 5 minutes to nine at 6:12 ABC Brisbane. My name's Cathy Schnitzling, filling in for Steve Austin, and I'm speaking to Don Brown, a former Queensland Labor MP from the seat of Capalabar, who was always opposed to a whitewater rafting facility being built in the Redlands, and there's a chance that that may not be included in the 2032 program. What do you believe Redlands needs instead of this facility?
1: Well, at the moment, we have got a pool, a 150-metre pool in the city that turns 50 years old next year. For health and safety reasons, you can't dive into that pool.
0: So you can't dive in?
1: No. You can't. Okay. Both ends are shallow ends. This is how ridiculous it is. It turns 50 years old next year. It's produced gold medal swimmers like Ashley Callis. So we're going to have a white water venue before we have one single 50-metre Olympic pool. We're also, a big debate down there is around indoor basketball facilities. Kids are being turned away from basketball. So obviously they're two major Olympic sports that we could be investing in our kids out there. But instead, Redland City Council is really pushing for white water rafting, which is such a niche sport that the Olympics isn't even backing it.
0: What would it be used for after the Olympics?
1: So we're getting told that it's going to be used for training of whitewater rescue, which is a benefit. But at the moment, we have 400 QFS Swiftwater, Level 2 Swiftwater Rescue employees in the state. They receive their training through Tully and sometimes go to

0: down to Penrith. So it would be nice, but it's not a necessity. We have highly trained QFS personnel that handle all conditions. Obviously, we're a state of national disasters, and they do a fantastic job now.
1: Is it in a koala habitat?
0: Yes, it is. That's the other issue. The last time I saw a koala was when the council was taking me for a view of the facility and the grounds, and that's the last time I saw a koala in the wild was at that place. So there's quite a significant koala population there. And as part of the federal tick-off, the council has been given some quite strict conditions to make sure that koala population is protected during construction.
1: Didn't the state and federal government say that it's in a cleared site anyway?
0: Yeah, the site, they still have to clear a certain amount of koala trees, is my understanding, but the majority of the site is cleared, but that does still have an impact on where koalas travel to around the site. It's not the first issue that has really sparked my interest. Obviously, it was the cost, but it is an issue that locals are concerned about, especially we've seen the incident down at Ormiston College and how our people have really gravitated to that issue around koalas. So it's just another issue at the site.
1: And, of course, it's the ongoing upkeep. You've already made reference to the Penrith situation where they handed it back to the state government.
0: They handed it back to the state government. Yeah, they're expensive things to run, obviously. And that's the reason why LA is not building one in the first place. And I think it's also the reason why the Olympic Committee has figured out that this event is a very expensive event. You've got to build a self-sufficient sort of infrastructure to hold the event. And I think the long-term history of most of the sites hasn't been good for the long-term outcome of those facilities.
1: Don Brown, thanks for your time this morning.
0: Thank you, Cathy.
1: Don Brown is a former Queensland Labor MP from the seat of Capalaba who has always been opposed to building a whitewater rafting facility or whitewater facility at Redlands. And the IOC will decide whether that's going to be in the program by early next year. After 9 o'clock, how will changes to payday super impact small business? You'll find out. And will the state's new child safety scheme make schools and childcare centres safer? Stick with me. It's the 9 o'clock news now. My name's Cathy Schnitzling, filling in for Steve Austin.
2: Everything Brisbane.
3: It was such an iconic wedding and party venue.
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4: The Brisbane that I know is vibrant, modern and progressive.
2: It's when and where you need us. 612 ABC Brisbane.
5: ABC News. Good morning, I'm Maria Hatzakis. The Premier says he's seeking more information amid allegations some children have been sleeping on the floor of child safety offices. The union representing child safety workers has raised the concerns, saying staff have been keeping emergency bedding and air mattresses in department offices. David Crisafulli has told ABC Radio Brisbane the government's acting on the findings of its child safety inquiry.
6: That commission of inquiry has come back with a series of recommendations, and on the back of it, the minister has made some big changes. Now, these images predate that, but in a nutshell, what those changes are about is how can we get kids out of residential care and into the arms of somebody who will be full-time and long-term.
5: The family of a murdered Thai teenager say they're seeking the death penalty for an Australian man charged with her death. Karishma Vias reports from Bangkok.
7: 45-year-old Simon Peter Carman is facing multiple charges, including murder, moving or destroying a body, and taking a minor for sexual purposes after Thai police arrested him on Saturday as he was trying to fly to Australia. Police found the body of 17-year-old Tunchanok Donhomla inside a suitcase that was dumped near railway tracks in Pattaya. Authorities have released CCTV footage that shows Carmen entering a building with the girl and then leaving hours later carrying a suitcase. Karishma Vyas, ABC News, Bangkok.
5: Deputy Liberal leader Jane Hume says the federal government's proposed changes to its social media ban for under-16s should have been done sooner. The government's announced it'll double penalties for platforms which are not complying with the

0: ban to strengthen the Safety Commissioner's powers. Senator Hume says the social media ban was rushed, leaving room for error.
1: The legislation was clearly undercooked in the first place. The eSafety Commissioner wasn't given the powers to be able to pursue these big tech companies. So, of course, the social media ban wasn't working. Let's face it, it was announced in a rush with a flurry.
0: Queensland's new state electoral boundaries are due to be revealed today, with a seat in the far north proposed to be abolished. Holly Richardson has details.
2: The Queensland Redistribution Commission published its proposed new boundaries in March with significant changes for parts of the far north. It proposed dissolving the electorate of Hill into surrounding electorates of Flinders, Hinchinbrook and Mulgrave. The QRC said changes were necessary to ensure electorates remained within required population numbers. The commission's received several submissions opposed to Hill being abolished, Bibinda being absorbed into Hinchinbrook and Malanda and Ravenshoe joining Flinders. The finalised boundaries are expected to be announced today.
0: In rugby league, Queensland coach Billy Slater has made three changes to his Maroon side for next week's State of Origin series decider at Lang Park in Brisbane. Patrick Carrigan, Jeremiah Nanai and Corey Horsburgh are the additions to the bench, with Lindsay Collins ruled out due to concussion. Slater has warned the Maroons can't rest on their laurels, despite him making minimal changes to the team that beat the Blues at the MCG in Game 2.
3: We can't just turn up and expect the continuity of the team and, you know, being familiar with the number on your back and being there last game and the first game. It's not just going to happen for you. You've got to go and earn every situation, every moment.
0: In soccer, Canada has defeated South Africa with a late goal in their FIFA World Cup round of 32 knockout match. Here's National Sport reporter David Mark.
4: The match in Los Angeles was locked at nil-all until the second minute of injury time. Stephen Eustachio scored the winner with a stunning 20-metre shot to break the deadlock and South African hearts. It's Canada's first ever knockout match at a World Cup and sends the team through to the round of 16, where they'll play either the Netherlands or Morocco. Australia plays its knockout match against Egypt on Saturday morning Australian time. David Mark, ABC Sport, Oakland.
0: Queensland's weather: showers, periods of rain and isolated to scattered storms in the state's west, partly cloudy in the eastern Gulf Country, isolated to scattered showers elsewhere. Cairns 26, Townsville 27, Mackay and Rockhampton 24, Bundaberg 23, Mount Isa 28. In the state's southeast, partly cloudy with showers, Brisbane, Logan, the Gold and Sunshine Coast 21, Ipswich 22, Toowoomba a top of 16 degrees. 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
8: 5 minutes past nine. Nice to have your company this morning. What do you think about politicians or public figures cuddling babies and kissing babies or turning up at libraries to read to kids? Why do they do that? Does it make you think that they're more trustworthy? Have you ever let a politician hold your baby? I'd love to hear from you. I've never been in that situation, so I've often wondered, because the babies can cry, the politicians look like they might. Tell me, what do you think about politicians holding babies or reading to kids? What has that got anything to do with politics? Give me a call, 1300 222 612. The number again, 1300 222 612. Would love to have a conversation with you this morning. Coming up in this next half hour, we're going to be talking about changes to superannuation. Payday Super comes into effect from the 1st of July. One of many changes that will be coming in. Let's check the traffic before we get to that.
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5: Traffic.
9: We've got a two-vehicle crash at Fortitude Valley, Storybridge southbound, and two left lanes are blocked from Kemp Place and Ann Street. Traffic's back to St Paul's Terrace as crews get that cleared.

0: Also, a breakdown late while playing Pacific Motorway southbound, left shoulder after Logan Road on ramp, and a breakdown sitting at Eagle Farm Gateway southbound Chevron at the Kingsmiths Drive on ramp. So extra care through there. Speeds are reduced to 60 for safety as well. And we've got some burst water main repairs in place. One at Woolowin Park Road block between Brook Road and Rose Street, resident access only. So just be aware of those changes. And also Maruka, a burst water main being repaired at Vendale Avenue. That's blocked between Goodwin Terrace and Mayfield Road. Again, resident access only in that area. I'm Brad from ATN. This is the latest traffic on 612 ABC Brisbane.
1: Thanks very much, Brad. The day is changing. 16 degrees in Brisbane right now. They're climbing all around the southeast, those temperatures. 17 degrees on Bayside, 15 in Ipswich, 17 in Logan, 20 degrees on Moreton Bay, 18 on the Gold Coast and 17 on the Sunshine Coast. There could be a couple of showers around later this morning or into the early afternoon, so be prepared for those changes in case it does rain. Showery weather's most unusual. Also, there is an announcement about major weekday track closures now underway for the Gold Coast and Beenleigh lines. One other thing that you need to be prepared for. This is due to ongoing track work, Cross River rail works and Loganleigh train station relocation. Nothing much going on there. Timetabled rail buses will run between specific bus stops near impacted stations to help you get to where you need to be. Rail buses are impacted by road and traffic conditions, so your journey may take longer. Plan ahead, just as if you have a pram or a wheelchair or you're on crutches, make sure you'll be able to get off your platform. Plan ahead. Major weekday track closures underway for the Gold Coast and Beenleigh lines.
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1: If you run a small business, how challenging has it been to stay afloat? Rising costs for everything, electricity is expensive, insurance is expensive. Now there's another change that could increase pressure as well, and it's the introduction of Payday Super, which comes into effect from July the 1st, that is the day after tomorrow. If you're a worker, you'll be getting your super paid at the same time as your pay packet, but for some businesses, it could make it harder to manage their cash flow. Anne Nalder is the CEO and founder of the Small Business Association of Australia. I spoke to her earlier and asked her what concerns have businesses shared ahead of Payday Super coming into effect.
4: This particular change was forewarned by government around 3 years ago. So it's not something that has been sprung upon them. But there will be changes and there will be some cost factors. But there are two new changes relating to employee super that we need to be mindful of. And that is from the 1st of July, employers will need to pay the super within 7 days, not on the seventh day, but to ensure that payment into the super fund is received within the 7 days. Also from the 1st of July, the ATO Small Business Super Clearinghouse is closed. So employers need to ensure their software such as MYOB, you know, Xero, yeah, QuickBooks, yes, and so forth, they need to ensure their software payroll is updated. And employers can also check with the Employee Super Fund if they will accept super payments directly. Bear in mind, though, you cannot simply transfer money because there is certain data that will be required. But an employer can check with the super fund if that makes it easier. So the options are use your payroll software if it includes super payments, or use the employer portal provided by a super fund if it supports the contributions to all your employees' funds, or use a commercial super stream clearinghouse, but they will likely charge a monthly fee. So you've got three options.
1: That sounds pretty complicated. It sounds like a big shift to me. Have small business been concerned about it? Have you heard any concerns or not?
4: There are concerns because I know a lot of small businesses are pretty savvy, and a lot of them have already changed over or prepared to change over. But I do know there are some that will be caught out, and this is a problem. But it is a concern because it's also costly. And that, at the current moment, you know, every dollar counts. It also depends on how the business handles its cash flow as well. For some small businesses, it won't make a huge difference, but those that employ more staff, it is a large payment on a regular basis. That could provide, that could be an issue.
1: Does it remove the problem of if a small business fails, that employees will get their super?
4: It all depends. They are paid up to, like, for example, with super, if you're paying it on a regular basis, for example, if you pay your staff on a weekly basis, you have to pay the super on the weekly basis. So in that way, your super is reasonably up to date before a business is in trouble. So, but there are also other methods where a super, possibly superannuation, can be recovered, but that's another story because it's quite, that is quite complicated.
1: Very complicated. Small businesses underpaying their employees' superannuation could cop penalties worth 60% of the shortfall, along with daily interest if super payments are not received within 7 days. Do you think that is going to encourage compliance?
4: Well, I don't know, because there's a lot of different things that are out there with compliance with some pretty tough rules, and many of them still don't comply. So whether it's, and it's possibly, I'll tell you where there's one particular issue that I have found. There's so many changes coming in that it is almost impossible to keep up with them. It's a fact of life. We're in overload with what we need to know. And so small businesses don't have a chance of knowing everything, which means they're not compliant with everything. And also a big issue is that governments do not promote this widely enough. Any change at all, they very rarely provide information
1: about
4: it.
1: How do you find out then?
4: Well, we find out because of what we do. But for a small business owner, don't forget, they've only got so many hours in the day, so they've got to run their business. They've got to be a jack of all trades or a jack or Jill of all trades. So time gets away on them. So the thing about it is, I think there are better ways where the government can communicate with the small business community, but they don't do it at the moment. They haven't done it for years. And sometimes you'll find small business owners find out by sheer accident.
1: Not a good way to find out. This is 612 ABC Brisbane. I'm speaking to Anne Nalder, who is from the Small Business Association. Now, Anne, you mentioned the closure of the Australian Tax Office clearinghouse.
4: Yes.
1: What is that, and what's the significance?
4: Oh, it's huge, actually, because the current system is that when you have to pay your employees' superannuation, you pay into this particular thing. It's called the ATO's clearinghouse. And then the ATO then distributes, you know, the funds to wherever they've got to go. This is now closing. I don't know why it's closing, because I think it was a good way of doing it. But they have decided to close it for some reason. And that means small business owners simply have to find a different way of paying into a super fund. Now, you can't just go and pay into a super fund, because the superannuation fund will require certain data. And that data will come from either the software that you use or whatever system you use. You can also contact the superannuation fund itself directly, provided they have a system that you can pay directly into. So if I want to pay your super, for example, I can't just get your super account and just pay into it.
1: It has to have a portal.
4: It's like a portal, I would imagine. So there are three methods that you can do, but you can also use another portal, but it will also, similar to the clearinghouse, but it will cost you possibly a monthly fee. So that's an expense.
1: So a lot of investigation ahead for small businesses if they haven't already done it. But as you mentioned, they have had notice of this coming, but there would still be some who don't know?
4: Most definitely. Always the case. Because it all depends on the communication, where you're located, all that sort of thing. If we miss out, how can you expect somebody out in regional areas to know about it as well? It's even worse.
1: And Alta, thank you very much.
4: My pleasure. Thank you. Bye then.
1: Ann Nolte is the CEO and founder of the Small Business Association.

of Australia, talking there about the introduction of Payday Super, which comes into effect from the 1st of July, so that workers will have their super paid at the same time as your pay packet, whereas in some cases small businesses delay it and pay it quarterly. So it does mean a big change. She says there has been notification of it, but that communication generally is pretty poor. Love to hear from you. If you're a small business, what are you doing to adjust to that? The number to call is 1300 222 612. And would you hand your baby to a politician for a photo op for them? Really? 1300 222 612. It's now 17 minutes past nine. My name is Cathy Schnitzling. I'm filling in for Steve Austin. Coming up, we'll be talking about new rules for childcare centres to help protect children in their care. Right after Stevie Nicks.

Earlier this morning, Premier David Crisafulli spoke with 612 ABC Brisbane breakfast team Bill McDonald and Mel Bampton about the reports of children in residential care sleeping on mattresses in government.

0: Department offices.
1: I got a briefing on this yesterday, and I'll be seeking some more information today, and I'll be updating the media a little later on when I speak. What troubles me is I look at the child safety system, and it's broken, and no one can objectively say that it doesn't need reform and big reform. Now, prior to this, a year ago, we launched a commission of inquiry into it, and that wasn't on the back of a case that had flared in the media. It was on the back of us looking at the child safety system, saying, well, how can we do this better? That commission of inquiry has come back with a series of recommendations, and on the back of it, the minister has made some big changes. Now, these images predate that, by the way. These images predate those changes, but in a nutshell, what those changes are about is how can we get kids out of residential care and into the arms of somebody who will be full-time and long-term with them? How can we get them into foster care and grow that pipeline of foster carers? How can we get them into kinship care? And the other one is adoption. And I don't think that one can be glazed over, because for some reason in the last decade, we've walked away from adoption as an option. And I don't think that's right. I don't think that's right for the families who want to give that long-term love. And I certainly don't think it's right for the kids. And I make the observation that in 2019, there was a report that came back, and one of the recommendations was we needed a pathway for kids in residential care to be adopted. The former government ticked off on that and said, yes, that makes sense. It's implemented and we'll get on the way with doing it. Well, since 2019, there hasn't been a single child adopted out of residential care, not one, since 2019. And I've said to the minister, that must change. That must change. Likewise, the pipeline to getting more kids in foster care. Foster carers are amazing.
2: Are you still standing by the Child Safety Minister, Amanda Camp?
1: Oh, very much so, Bill. Very much so. She has to lead these changes. And part of the reason why we're in the mess that we're in, there's been five child safety ministers in the last 10 years. And what happened is every time the going got tough, either the minister would be moved to another portfolio, or the department was some way, there was a machinery of government change and put somewhere else. I want a single point of accountability. I want to support the frontline staff. I want, if somebody decides to be a foster carer, I want them to be able to have the support, and I want them to work with the department.
0: Premier David Crisafulli is speaking there on 612 ABC Brisbane Breakfast this morning with Mel Bampton and Bill McDonald.
3: Hunt for the best suburb in Greater Brisbane. 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
4: You're with Kathy Schnitzeling.
0: From the 1st of July, Queensland schools, childcare centres and other organisations that work with children will be required to formally report and investigate allegations of concerning behaviour by staff and volunteers under the state's new reportable conduct scheme. It's designed to close gaps in child protection by ensuring organisations respond to allegations that may not warrant police involvement but could still pose a risk to children. Dr. Mark Butlin is from the University of Southern Queensland and is an education expert from USQ. Welcome.
5: Welcome. Thank you, Cathy. Lovely to speak with you this morning.
0: You too. What will this new scheme mean for schools and childcare providers and families? Is it something that's going to give greater reassurance?
5: Yeah, it's going to ensure or make it mandatory that schools and childcare centres and a whole lot of other organisations, including a lot of government organisations that care for or provide services for children, to have this scheme in place to report and investigate. There's two arms to it. Report and investigate any harm that students under their care have suffered. So it's going to put a encumbrance on these organisations to actually do something about it. This is the second arm of the legislation. The first part that came in last year actually insisted that the schools and other organisations that are captured under the Act do something proactive to ensure the safety. But when something does go awry, this second element, this reporting element and investigative element, requires them to actually do something about it and not just, sweep it under the carpet.
0: It blows my mind that it's taken this long for this to happen, but what types of conduct must be reported under the scheme?
5: There are six types of reportable conduct. A sexual offence.
0: Which would involve police.
5: Which would involve police, yeah. Sexual misconduct, which is not necessarily criminal in nature, but it could be making some sort of sexual comment or jokes or those sorts of things. Ill treatment or unfair treatment of a child, significant neglect of a child, physical violence to or in the presence of a child, and behaviour that causes significant emotional or psychological harm. It also incorporates cultural harm suffered by First Nations students as well.
0: What sort of barriers to compliance would there be for schools and childcare providers?
5: Well, unfortunately, all...
0: Probably hundreds, wouldn't there be? All sorts of things that we haven't thought of yet.
5: There are. It hasn't replaced mandatory reporting that happens under other legislation and other requirements for schools. But there are a whole host of things that will cause issues. It's going to no doubt require schools and childcare centres to have mechanisms and systems in place to ensure that this mandatory reporting actually does happen, because there are significant implications for the heads of these organisations, like $17,000 fines and so on, if they fail to...
0: Certainly an incentive to avoid a $17,000 fine.
5: That's right. That's exactly right.
0: How does it fit in with the broader child safety changes following the Royal Commission?
5: It's part of that, very much part of that. Out of the Royal Commission, there were 10 safety standards nationally that were implemented. Queensland have adopted those same 10, and they form very much part of this new wave of changes. The idea is that we as a community and the organisations that exist in that community do something to ensure the safety of children and most vulnerable people in those communities.
0: Mark, what should families be aware of from the 1st of July? What changes?
5: That if they suspect or have any problems or concerns about their child, or they've heard that someone has suffered some sort of harm in some way, they should report it to their school or their childcare centre. Or they can also, of course, if it's a sexual thing or a physical thing, then they may be able to report that straight to the police. But this, the idea of this scheme is it does include the criminal side, sexual and physical type matters, but it also incorporates a whole lot of others that mandatory reporting in the existing scheme don't capture. Contact their school or their childcare centre is probably the most important thing.
0: Thank you very much.
5: No problem. Thanks for having me.
0: Dr. Mark Butlin is an education expert at USQ. And from the 1st of July, Queensland schools, childcare centres and other organisations that work with children will be required to formally report and investigate allegations of concerning behaviour by staff and volunteers under the state's new reportable conduct scheme. It's designed to close gaps in child protection by ensuring organisations respond to allegations that may not warrant police involvement but could still pose a risk to children. It is 9:31, so time for the news headlines with Maria Hatzakis.
6: Hello there, Cathy. Police are searching for a driver amid investigations into a fatal hit-and-run crash on Brisbane's south side. Officers say a 72-year-old pedestrian was struck by a vehicle on Beanley Road in Runcorn about 7:30 last night. She was taken to hospital with critical injuries, where she later died. The vehicle, believed to have been involved in the crash, has been found in nearby Sheldon. Deputy Liberal leader Jane Hume says the federal government's proposed changes to its social media ban for under-16s should have been made sooner. The government's announced it'll double penalties for platforms which aren't complying with the ban to strengthen the eSafety Commissioner's powers. Senator Hume says the social media ban was rushed, leaving room for error. The Royal Commission on Anti-Semitism and Social Cohesion is beginning its third block of public hearings in Sydney today. It'll focus over the next fortnight on the dissemination of anti-Semitic content and other forms of hate speech online. It's due to hear from social media companies, including Meta, this week. In rugby league, Queensland coach Billy Slater has made three changes to his Maroons side for next week's State of Origin series decider at Lang Park in Brisbane. Patrick Carrigan, Jeremiah Nanai and Corey Horsburgh are the additions to the bench, with Lindsay Collins ruled out due to concussion. More news at 10.
0: Thank you very much, Maria. We've had a couple of texts come in about major delays on the Gateway northbound. There are a number of stationary trucks after 8 Mile Plains in the left lanes in the off-ramp, and the traffic is back to Springwood. So a second caller has said multi-vehicle crash at 8 Mile Plains on the Gateway motorway at the Logan Road overpass. It happened after 8 a.m. northbound towards Rochdale. Thank you very much, Caitlin, producer, for telling me about that. But yes, there are major delays on the Gateway northbound.
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0: Coming up, I will have the spin cycle for you, where a group of experts will discuss what has been spun in the past week or so, and let me give you a hint. Carl Stefanovic will feature, Paul Hogan will feature, and politicians kissing babies. Why? Why? They'll all be part of it. Let's go to Hunters and Collectors. Do you see what I see?

0: It's that time on a Monday morning when we dissect some of the recent spin that we have seen. For some of us, it's our idea of fun, and that includes my panel of three experts, and I'll let them introduce themselves to you, Kelly.
1: Good morning. I'm Kelly Brightwell. I'm the Communications and Health Promotion Executive at Cancer Council Queensland.
0: Amanda.
2: Hello, I'm Amanda Newbury from Articulus Communications. We do community engagement and comms around Australia.
0: And Dr. Susan Grantham.
3: Hi, I'm Dr. Susan Grantham. I'm from Griffith Centre for Social and Cultural Research, which is where we come together and research everything that has a societal impact.
0: Okay. Is there a societal impact with the sacking of former Today Show host Karl Stefanovic? So he had a personal podcast, just to bring you up to speed in case you've been living under a rock. His personal podcast interview with UK far-right anti-Islamic activist Tommy Robinson, not his real name, was the last straw for Nine management. And after more than 20 years, Karl Stefanovic's multi-million dollar contract was ended immediately last Wednesday. Stefanovic has declared himself free. His podcast and its variety of right-wing guests is being defended as freedom of speech. But was it? Susan.
3: Oh, was it freedom of speech? Look, he's got an opportunity to speak freely now without the bounds of traditional media, commercial television. Did he always have the freedom to speak freely? To some extent, he's always had that persona about himself, where he has always pushed those boundaries. Anyway, I think what he's done here, though, is tried to separate himself out to monetize on what has become a shift towards conservative ideology. That's where I see a lot of this starting to take place, is that it's the monetization of the conservative ideology.
0: Amanda, Karl Stefanovic's move to podcasting has been seen by some to be the equivalent of Joe Rogan in the US, who has millions and millions of followers around the world, and it's generally right wing. Karl has joked about being Karl Bogan, but that was some time ago. But jokes aside, do you think it is, as Susan has suggested, that this is an attempt to monetize platforming right-wing voices?
2: I think it's about a platform. It's not about journalism. And this is such a massive difference. He has been a journalist. His role has been to ask hard questions and to provide a balanced view. And good journalists sit in a neutral position. He's not neutral. He hasn't been for a long time, as he has been planting and growing this platform. A platform allows people to say what they want on a soapbox to an audience that he is building for money.
0: And how does he get the money?
2: It'll be

0: through advertising, but he can walk out and get any kind of money to speak. So he may end up charging $10,000, $20,000 for a speaking gig. This is a man who has a long history in the media, and he's made a decisive shift. Freedom for him means he can do whatever he wants. It doesn't mean freedom to pursue journalism. That's not what the platform's about at all.
1: Kelly, do you think that Channel 9 just took a stand here?
2: I think they couldn't not take a stand. They are journalists. And the reality is, while Carl is connected to them, he's impacting on their business. The reality of journalism, it's a business model. They need to be able to sell advertising, and they need to manage their integrity in order to do that. While Kyle is disconnected, he's running a completely separate wagon over here. He's essentially having a chat with mates. What he's doing is not journalism. And when you're trying to be a journalist in one space and a buddy in another, I think that creates a real challenging tension. But the tension ends up falling on Channel 9 and their revenue model.
1: And it was time to go.
2: Yeah, time to go, unfortunately.
1: Do you think he did it deliberately?
2: He has 6 months left of his contract. I think if he walked away quietly at the end of 6 months, he would not have had that uplift that he's going to be seeing now. So I think that he needed to go out with a bang. This is the bang.
1: This is the bang. Will he go into politics?
3: Oh, will he? I mean, there's a potential that he will.
1: Amanda almost fell off a chair. Yeah. But
0: everyone who's a celebrity wants to be a politician at some point.
1: God, I know,
0: but can you imagine being trapped in the chamber for weeks and months on end?
3: Very interesting.
0: Oh, yes, but he'd have to share the limelight with everyone else, you know?
3: Yeah.
0: Sorry.
3: Yeah. No, it's an interesting thought. And I mean, we are seeing this, you know, this shift, particularly in the right, where celebrities and well-known figures are moving into politics. We haven't seen it for a while in Australia. You know, we have seen it. It seems to be the historic approach. But certainly in the US, we're seeing this a lot more. Actually, in the US, on both sides of
1: Ronald
3: politics.
1: Reagan was an actor.
3: Yeah, yeah. And
1: Arnold Schwarzenegger.
3: Well, exactly. So on both sides of ideology here. But, you know, would he be able to cop it? I'm not sure.
0: I think he'd be bored.
1: I agree.
0: It'd be so boring. He'd have to sit on committees and read papers and not say whatever he wants anytime he wants. No, he wants freedom.
3: Yeah.
0: He took his shoes off and ran around in the park to show us how much he wanted freedom on his podcast.
1: 16 minutes to 10 here on 612 ABC Brisbane with me, Cathy Schnitzling, filling in for Steve Austin with the spin cycle. Still on politics. And I hope I don't have to bring Pauline Hanson up again this week, but who knows? She told the Senate last week, bring back Paul Hogan and Norman Gunston. They are the central features of the Australian monoculture, and there's nothing exclusionary about them. So the Australian Financial Review spoke to Paul Hogan and he said, she's living in the past, obviously. I've always had a very simple rule. What makes a good Australian is wanting to be one. My old gang was an Assyrian, a Thursday Islander, a Welshman, an Aboriginal, a couple of Irish convicts. It's the same cosmopolitan types everywhere I've worked. Italians, Greek, Irish, Chinese, a bit of everyone. That's just who we were. How can it be a monoculture? We're all migrants, except the Aboriginals, who, as far as I know, have been in Australia for 60,000 years. Are we over the monoculture debate yet, Kelly?
2: I wish we were.
1: That's why I said I didn't want to have to bring this up again, but, you know, it's still there.
2: It's interesting because I think our topic one, topic two sort of seems to have a little bit of that connection. I think there is a feeling of, I'm going to say oppression, and there is certainly, it's right-leaning, but I feel like there is almost like a masculine layer that's sitting beneath that at the moment, and that is being expressed as this, we are dissatisfied with the way that Australia is at the moment, the way that the world is, and we're looking for ways or people to blame that on. And so this lean towards we need to have this monoculture is, in my opinion, and from what I can see in culture, is around people saying people are pulling me in other directions and I'm not getting what I want out of life and it must be someone else's fault. And so there is, it's a time-old complaint. But I think it is starting to peak as we're seeing more unrest from an economic perspective.
1: Amanda, I think newcomers have always been blamed for something. Who are these people? Who are the people, other than my mum, who's not listening this morning because she's playing bingo at the Condi?

0: are these people who want to go back to the past or don't have a parent that was born overseas? They vote. Who are the people who want to return to this world of Norman Gunston and Paul Hogan on the Harbour Bridge?
1: Well, certainly not the younger generation who won't even know who Norman Gunston is. I mean, that reference obviously is for over 60s because no one will know who he is. And so, and even people have got to go back into the archives to watch Crocodile Dundee to know who Paul Hogan is. I mean, really, it's something from the 80s, 70s and 80s. And so it is certainly a 60-plus audience, and that's really always been the heartland of One Nation. And all the statistics are the same from the late 90s to the mid-2010s to now. The only shift is we're starting to see some more women. And there's still an older age and it's still regional. And that kind of makes sense, right? But because when you call out someone like Paul Hogan and he says you're a pelican, I mean, it doesn't do you any good. It'll be forgotten. But he's basically said, I'm not one of her followers. And I completely disagree. And he's probably the person who's been the most ochre that we recognise from Australia. I mean, there's someone you say, what's an ochre Aussie? You would say, oh, Paul Hogan. He painted the bridge and he told us to slip an extra shrimp on the Barbie. And he's a pretty funny guy. And then you'd think of some football players. You know, you'd think of someone like a Warwick Capper. You'd think of Bob Hawke.
0: Well, there'd be a lot of people who wouldn't know who Warwick Capper is.
1: But that's that generation. You know, that sort of era is what that reference, cultural reference, is about. A really long, long time ago where we had Hills Hoists in the backyard and we had backyards.
0: Susan, so you study all of this all the time.
2: Yes.
0: How does this resonate? So, Paul Hogan.
2: It's not for them. That's the thing. So this is nostalgia. This is generational. This is them pointing a message to a very specific generation. The generation that they're also trying to target in the youth space is, I think it was just a couple of weeks back, I was talking about the press club speech, you know, 45 minutes turned into just four clips on TikTok. You know, that's the younger generation. They're taking snippets of information. Even the Carl Stefanovic stuff, that's for that younger generation. They don't know him because of the Today Show. They know him because of these short form clips that pop up on their algorithm and they think he's a really funny guy and really down to earth and they trust him because he's become a trusted voice. It's the same kind of thing. It's about pulling out these snippets of information and making sure that it feeds into the algorithm. But in doing that, they've also got to think about the other generation. So this is where this fits in, because it's for that older generation who are going to jump onto, oh, I remember the good old days. I remember when, you know, we were able to say what we wanted, when we wanted at the pub, you know, and it's quite a clever tactic of generational approach.
1: But every generation of every age will always look back with nostalgia. I reckon we could find our kids who'll look back to pre-COVID days, the nostalgic ease of pre-COVID where we could wander around and parents left the house to go to work and we could do whatever we wanted. You know, they're the kind of nostalgic things that you always have. And the problem is we don't live in that world anymore and we haven't for a really long time.
0: Philip has sent a text message and she says, I'm 75.
1: Oh, I love her.
0: And I definitely don't want to go back to being a monoculture. I could think of nothing worse. Thank you, Philippa. All right. Let's not flog that horse any further, but we're still on politics. So, yeah, there was another photograph last week of a politician with a baby. In this case, let me just show you this picture. The Prime Minister, Anthony Albanese, with a baby.
3: Another day, another baby.
0: Another day, another baby. Both he and the baby look really alarmed.
3: The baby looks very frightened.
0: Why do you think politicians think, or their minders think, that holding a baby endears them to the public? What is this with children? What is that about, Amanda?
1: Oh, they're gorgeous and they make a better photo than any Prime Minister or opposition leader at any time. They're gorgeous. And
0: what does that do, though, to how does that win votes?
1: It gives them a photo opportunity. And if you're any good with kids, you can show a softer human side. The advances work for politicians. They

0: go out, obviously, in advance of any media call or photo opportunity, and they find babies or people who will look good on camera, say a good thing, and hopefully not do anything alarming at that opportunity.
1: I just wouldn't be handing over my kid to a stranger. I don't care if they're the Prime Minister, but that's just me.

0: Do that.
1: So these are all about brand cues. It's no different to the baby.
0: But it's bad.
1: It is bad. But what we're trying to do, what the politicians are trying to do is add a layer of branding on top of it. So they're finding all the iconic cues. So if I want to look like I understand bush culture, I put an Akubra on. If I want to look like I understand the everyday blue collar worker, I turn up at a pub at 3 p.m. on a Friday afternoon. If I want to look like I'm nurturing and warm, I grab a baby. The reality is they don't, but that is the strategy behind what they're doing.
2: Or is that the real personality of some of them that we've had to push down in order for them to get through the ranks of politics? Because there is this kind of cleaning up of people. Mm. They are real people. Underneath all of that, they're ordinary people.
0: They would have a battered Akubra if they were that person.
2: True, but you've got to get a new one at some point, don't you? I mean, you can't just keep wandering around.
0: I know you can have a good hat and a bad hat, but really?
2: Well, they're keeping the economy afloat, but
0: they're not cheap.
2: No, they're not. And they do look nice when they're shiny. But I think we've got to be not too quick to say everything they do isn't real, because the danger is that you either you get too cleaned up and too polished and then you don't cut through it. And I think in this era where we've got way too much AI producing content and we've got everything very cheap to polish up, that's why some of these people are doing really well online, because it's not polished. You can actually see the footage is shaky, the lighting's not perfect, they're moving it around. It's an intentional practice to look a little bit normal. So chucking a baby in might be the thing politicians would ordinarily do, but it's been polished out of them for so long. It looks weird when they do it now.
0: It does. It looks really weird. What about in those little small bites, though, Susan?
3: Yeah. This is, so in my research, this is called political authenticity. So they choose...
0: I'm sorry, political authenticity.
3: I know. And it is about choosing a particular persona that you want to portray. There's about 15 different types of political authenticity. One of them is ordinariness, and ordinariness is the one that I generally focus on in the world of TikTok and short form video. And I want to point to, and I'm hoping most of your listeners will have seen this, but there was a wonderful moment a couple of months back between Barack Obama and Mamdani with kindergarten kids.
0: The New York mayor.
3: Yes. So they were in a kindergarten together and, you know, doing all these wonderful things, singing songs. At one point, Obama turns to the kids and says, "Do you know who this guy is?" One kid shouts out, "Mamdani." And he goes, "Do you know what his first name is?" And they go, "Mayor." So those sorts of moments are incredible as a politician. It really, you know, the laughter.
0: There's Obama authenticity.
3: Yes.
0: And then there's...
3: Exactly.
0: Other authenticity.
3: Exactly. But you've got to remember that Obama worked really hard to create that authenticity. He said jokes at inappropriate times. You know, he made light of things when he had the opportunity to. Not a lot of politicians have done it that well. So, you know, this is the problem, is that if we're not creating it well throughout the whole career, then it looks weird.
2: Yeah. And it is around authenticity, aside from political authenticity in the archetypes, which I love because it doesn't sound authentic, which is kind of amusing, right? But authenticity, I always think, is someone who feels comfortable in their own skin and can say it just as it is.
0: And you can, I don't know, I think you can sense if someone is.
2: Yeah, you can. You can tell if they're faking it. You really can. And I think that idea of authenticity is why sometimes it works well with a baby and sometimes it doesn't. There are some leaders who are just really good with kids. Obama's one of them. Mm. I mean, the 9/11 attacks, we all know where he was. He was reading stories to children.
0: Andy, who's driving a truck at present, says, "G'day, any PM can have my kids. No returns. Just kidding. I would run the other way," Amanda asked. And then a second text by an anonymous texter. "I don't want a softer side in my politicians. I don't want the average bloke running the economy. I want a ruthless, critical thinker who can make the hard decisions, whether they're popular or not. Someone who's not afraid to be abrasive in order to get the job done."
2: Wow. That might be the Andrew Hastie persona that we're starting
0: to
2: see.
0: Andrew Hastie model, yeah. Very quickly, it is 3 minutes to ten. One very quick question. Do you think having business identifiers on text messages

0: going to reduce scams, Amanda?
1: I really hope so. People seem to be clicking on anything, but now when you have a text appear, it will have a legitimised ID from a business.
0: From Wednesday. Do you think it's going to work?
2: I really hope so. Yep. I'm sure there is a way around it. That's the only thing that I'm looking at it with, is that there is always a way. Scammers always found it a way. And so what I worry about is having a legitimate ID will work for the first 6 months. Once they find a way around it, then suddenly every single text you get is from the bank. So that's what I'm worried about in terms of it creating a false sense of security. I think you always need to check before you click on anything, basically.
3: Susan? Yeah, and that's a good point. You know, this needs to be coupled with some sort of educational rollout, particularly for people, you know, in my parents' age group, for instance, to know what to look for when it might be not real. Because, yeah, they're going to get around it. That's a fact.
0: And those changes will come into effect from Wednesday, the 1st of July?
1: Wednesday, the 1st of July. But I do like Kelly's tagline there of check before you click. I think that's the campaign to keep running through and for people to remember, check before you click.
0: In fact, right here this morning, we've had some sort of weird text message that came to us about picking up something from Australia Post. And I know that Caitlin is still trying to get to the bottom of that, whether someone's put the number in wrong or whether, in fact, we are being scammed. My panel, thank you. She did not click on the link. She didn't click on the link. It's all okay. Thank you very much, Amanda Newbury, Dr. Susan Grantham and Kelly Brightwell for being on the Spin Cycle this morning.
1: Thank you.
2: Thank you.
0: We're coming up to the 10 o'clock news. After that, you'll meet the man behind the fastest human-powered Everest ascent from sea level. And what are those other changes coming in from the 1st of July?
4: Everything Brisbane. 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
6: 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He loves it here. 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